up your mouth. It's your turn. Not me, not my head. Jesus paid for this. Blessed the Holy Ghost. I speak.

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Put the word of

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1: Well, hello. What a joy to be able to be with you for the Kingdom Restoration Conference 2022. Hallelujah. I'm Catherine Ruanala. It's such a joy to be joining with Lapis Lazuli Ministries to be able to speak with you, because I believe this year the promises of God, the things that God has planned, are so important for us to understand so that we can partner with the Lord to see what He wants to do. I know that so many people have been through so much over the last few years, but I know that the heart of the Father in 2022 is for us to see double recompense for all that's been lost and stolen. This is the heart of the Lord, and I want to share with you why the Lord is really speaking this so clearly this year. It's an important word from the Lord, but let's just pray, can we? Father, we say thank you. Lord, you are so good. And Father, we ask for the spirit of wisdom and revelation in the knowledge of you to enlighten the eyes of our understanding, that we may know you, understand you, know you more. Lord, draw us deeper and deeper into the river of your pleasure, the river of your delight for us. Lord, let us drink deeply from your love for us and understand all that you want to do. Lord, your kingdom come, your will be done on earth as it is in heaven. In the name of Jesus, amen. Hallelujah. Praise the Lord. Well, we are certainly living in amazing times. You know, sometimes when there is difficulty and tribulation and trouble, people get their eyes on trying to explain why all the bad things are happening. If you read the book of Job, you'll see all Job's friends trying to make sense of all the trouble, and they come across sounding very clever and holy. But then finally, the Lord speaks. And suddenly, we realize, wow, all of that was wrong. In that the Lord, when he speaks to Job, he doesn't speak about the trouble. He doesn't even bring an explanation as to why any of this has happened. Instead, he speaks about his majesty, his bigness, his glory. Were you there when I created the world? Were you there? And do you do this? And it's all of it pointing to the majesty and the glory of God. And I believe there is a plumb line being dropped right now in the spirit. That is, us coming back to the reverential awe and fear of God, where we recognize his majesty. And in looking at him, the heart of God is that he would restore double to us, just as he did with Job. Job 42:10 says, after Job had prayed for his friends, the Lord restored his fortunes and gave him twice as much as he had before. The breakthrough came not through trying to understand why God, why, when God, when, how God, how. But when Job realized who God was, he actually says, I'd heard of you with the hearing of the ear, but now I see you and I repent in dust and ashes. And I believe the Holy Spirit is revealing Christ, revealing the Lord to us in his majesty. And as we come into this place of holy fear, where we realize, wow, he is the creator of heaven and earth, God will help us as we lift our eyes to him, realize his delight and his pleasure to restore to us all that's been stolen. The Bible tells us, for I know the plans I have for you, declares the Lord, plans to prosper you and not to harm you, plans to give you hope and a future. And God's heart for us is that we would see his majesty, his glory revealed in our lives. And his plans for you are for a future and for a hope. Hallelujah. And he wants to make all things work together for the good of those who love him and are called according to his purpose. All things, that is everything. So instead of trying to work out why does this happen, who sinned that this happened. You know, when the disciples were asking Jesus about the man born blind, they were trying to figure out, why did this bad thing happen to this guy? Who sinned? Someone must have sinned that this bad thing happened. But Jesus just didn't entertain that sort of thinking. Instead, He brought their attention and focus back to who he was. You know, I believe we need to be careful in this season not to be asking, why, God, why? And pointing the finger and trying to figure out why the bad stuff's happening. But instead, let him be the glory and the lifter of our head to behold him and ask instead the question, who? Who are you? You are the God who loves us, who gave your life for us. You are the one and only God. You are God who created heaven and earth. You are the uncreated God, majesty, King of kings, Lord of lords, our Father. And as we approach him in faith, believing that every time we look to him, every time we open our mouths, that your voice is sweet to him, you'll discover the river of his delight. His delight for you when he looks at you is so overwhelming that in Ephesians 3, Paul prays for us to know the love of Christ that passes knowledge, that we'd be strengthened with might in our inner being by his Spirit in order to be able to comprehend the greatness of this great love for us. The river of God that is flowing with love for us. And I believe as we get our attention off the drama that's going on in the world and onto him, as we drink deeply from the river of his love for us, the river of his delight, as we approach him in faith, believing that he's always happy to see us, as we come into that place, I believe the Lord is going to release faith in your heart to begin to exchange your former pain, shame, and disgrace for double recompense. Let's have a look at this scripture here in Isaiah 61, 7. I'm going to read it out of the Amplified here. It says, instead of your former shame, you shall have a twofold recompense. Instead of dishonor and reproach, your people shall rejoice in their portion. Therefore, in their land, they shall possess double what they'd forfeited. Everlasting joy shall be theirs, for I, the Lord, love justice. This is a promise given to the Israelites who'd actually brought a whole lot of this trouble on themselves by their own actions. But instead of the Lord just condemning them, he comes in and he says, this is what I want to do. For your former shame, pain, and disgrace, for your mess, I want to give you beauty instead of ashes. I want to restore double for your trouble. I want to restore double blessing for what you've been through. Whether it's been of your own making or not, God wants to make all things work together for the good of those who love him and are called according to his purpose. So if you've got anything in your life that looks like ashes, anything in your life that looks like mess, anything in your life that looks like regret and shame and disgrace, you can bring it to him and exchange it in faith for the promise of God for double recompense. Let me just show you one more scripture here in Zechariah chapter 9, verse 12 says this, return to the stronghold, O prisoners of hope. This very day I'm declaring that I will restore double to you. God is wanting us not to get all worked up and emotional and stressed out about all the drama that we're seeing in the world. You know, in Isaiah 60, it says, deep darkness will cover the earth, but the glory of the Lord is risen upon you. Arise, shine, for the glory of the Lord is risen upon you. And as we as believers recognize that our focus in this season is so important, what we focus on is what we will reflect. It's like catching a wave, and there is a wave of revival beginning to sweep throughout the earth. But when you catch a wave, you need to be recognizing when it's coming and starting to swim toward the beach so that the wave can pick you up and propel you toward where you're heading. So right now, I believe focus is so important. If you're just standing there and the wave hits you in the back of the head, you can get tumbled around and all sorts of things can happen. But if you are focused when the wave comes, the wave will propel you toward what you're focused on. That's why right now, I believe the Lord is asking for your focus and your attention because it's a season of supernatural acceleration. And you'll be accelerated toward what you're giving your attention to. if you're giving your attention to all the drama and the sad and the bad, that will be accelerated in your life and your emotions. But if you'll give your attention to Him, seek first the kingdom of God and His righteousness, all these things will be added to you. Hallelujah. So for our former shame, pain, and disgrace, God promises us double. You know, I had a vision once where I saw an exchange table. I travel a lot and we often get foreign currency. But if I try and spend American dollars in Australia, they won't accept it. I have to exchange the currency before I can spend it. In the same way, in the kingdom, shame, pain, disgrace is all foreign to the kingdom. The kingdom of God is righteousness, peace, and joy. So if it doesn't look like righteousness, peace, and joy, if it's pain, shame, disgrace, mess, disappointment, that is not the kingdom. That is foreign currency in the kingdom. But the good news is you don't have to waste a drop. Rather than letting foreign currency weigh you down, now if I have a whole lot of foreign coins in my purse, it just gets heavy and I can't do anything with it in another country. I have to exchange it at the exchange place, the foreign exchange place, to get the currency of the kingdom that I'm in. In the same way, as we bring to the exchange table of heaven our shame, our pain, our disgrace, the exchange rate is amazing. You bring some shame and God's got double honor for you. You bring pain, God's got healing and joy. You bring grief, He's got joy. Hallelujah. You bring ashes, He's got beauty. Hallelujah. But we need to be intentional to grab a hold of these promises and actually bring what we are holding as foreign currency in our lives to the table and exchange it by faith. You see, the promises of God are all yes and amen for us who are in Christ Jesus. Hallelujah. But all of these promises need to be inherited through faith and patience. That is, we have a role to play. The prophetic promises are invitations waiting for your response. And so when I get pain, shame, or disgrace in my life, I'm intentional not to waste a drop of it. So, for example, if someone writes something terrible about me on the internet or they make a video about me and that's negative, rather than just getting all worked up and upset about it, Tom and I have learned to bring it to the Lord and to the exchange table. I remember years ago, someone I'd never met made a video about me that they didn't like me. I'd never even met them, but it was negative. I didn't get to watch it. Tom wouldn't let me. I just saw the first part of it, and I was like, oh, no, look what they're doing. Tom, this is terrible. He said, stop watching it. And together, we intentionally sowed the dishonor that someone else had given us in faith for double favor in media, double favor on the internet. And you know, today, now I'm on television all over the world. I have so much favor online and on television. It's glorious because God wants to give double for your trouble in the very area where the enemy meant to destroy you. So I'll bring the dishonor. If someone else dishonors me, I'll bring it. Rather than fighting it and getting upset, I'll say, okay, that's foreign currency. I'll bring it to the exchange table. Lord, I thank you and I claim in faith your promise of double for my trouble. So here's the dishonor. Lord, I'm asking for double recompense for that. And as you do that, that's so pleasing to your Father because He loves justice. His idea of justice isn't to give you what you deserve. His idea of justice is to give you double for any trouble that you've been through, even if you've brought the trouble on yourself. So if you've made a mess, you've sinned, you've repented, but you've got ashes, you can bring those ashes to the Lord and say, thank you, Lord, you give me double for my trouble. Father, for this is your idea of justice, that we would get what Jesus deserves because we are co-heirs with Christ. This is the goodness of God. This is why we need a revelation of his love, because otherwise, how could we believe that God would want to bless us like that? But his desire is to see every area of your life fruitful for his name's sake, and it's his good pleasure to see that happen. Hallelujah. God's heart is that in every single area, we'd be aware of what is ashes, what is foreign currency. I remember in my early days of ministry, I had leaders that treated me badly and all sorts of spiritual abuse and things that went on. But instead of getting upset, we sowed the pain. And years later, some of those very same leaders actually ended up working for me. God's idea of justice is amazing. And if you will keep your spirit sweet and instead of getting angry, sow the pain, God will flip it and turn it around for your good. Think of Mordecai and Esther in the book of Esther. Amazing how God turned the tables. The plan of the enemy was to destroy them and kill all the Jews. And instead, the Lord gave them double for their trouble. He turned it on its head. The plans of the enemy were turned on their head. And instead, it was a day of great victory and joy that established them in safety for many, many, many years. God wants to make all things work together for the good of those who love him and are called according to his purpose. What the enemy means for evil, God has a plan to work for your good in double recompense. But we have a responsibility to engage with that promise. And that's where faith comes in. That's where exchanging our pain, our sin, our shame for his righteousness, his holiness, his honor, his delight is so important. You know, when we sin, we exchange our sin by repenting and saying, Lord, I'm so sorry. Here is my mess. Here's my sin. Forgive me. And we receive in exchange his righteousness, his forgiveness. He doesn't even remember our sin. Hallelujah. What an exchange rate. Hallelujah. But you bring your pain, you bring your dishonor, every part. And in the same area that the enemy meant to bring destruction, God wants to give you double. We had another situation where someone took a dislike to me, and so they wrote to everybody I knew and were trying to badmouth me and say slander me. And then they weren't happy with just that. They then started to go after Tom and my family. And my husband Tom is an honorary consul for Finland. He represents the government of Finland in our state. And so they even wrote to the embassy here in Australia. I'm an Australian, by the way. They wrote to the embassy trying to get Tom into trouble and trying to say bad things about Tom. And instead of reacting and getting upset about it, we just sowed the pain. Lord, Father, I thank you that even as he's tried to cause us trouble with the embassy, we sow it for double favor. You know, that year, they then decided to give my husband a knighthood. So he got knighted. Instead of being having trouble from the slander that came, he received double honor, amazing double honor. Hallelujah. And all the people that this person had written to try and say, oh, she's terrible, she's this, she's that, we sowed the pain. And instead of seeing destruction and sadness come, we saw actually 4 times increase in invitations to minister coming in. People who'd received this bad report actually wrote to me and said, oh, we received this awful report, but it just reminded us we haven't had you come and minister for a while. Come, we want to have you. And I know the heart of the Father is to turn everything that the enemy means for evil around for your good if you will do it his way. Rather than retaliating in a flesh and blood fight, if we will intentionally come to the divine exchange table, exchange our pain, exchange our foreign currency, God wants to give you double for your trouble. I think there's a lot of trouble that we can sow from all that's gone on in these last 2 years. And I think it's important that we don't just survive, but that in this season, God wants you to thrive. And that will begin as you recognize the importance of intentionally, by faith, bringing the trouble to the table so that you can exchange it. And when I exchange pain or dishonor, I start to let myself imagine what it might look like to get double for that. So if I get some slander on television, I had someone threaten to dishonor me in the newspaper. And so I got upset and worried about it. Oh, no. But instead I went, okay, Lord, I'm sowing that for favor in the media. You know, that year, instead of getting any negative reports in the newspaper, we got 2 really positive reports. And then they said, we're going to dishonor you on, we're going to try and get a current affair and the media to go after you. And so we sowed the pain and sowed the intimidation and sowed this attempt to try to discredit us in the media. And instead of getting any negative reports, God gave me contracts to be on television all over the world preaching the gospel. Now people are getting saved while I'm asleep because I'm preaching the gospel on television in their houses all around the world. God wants to cause everything that the enemy means for evil to work for your good. Hallelujah. I know when I had a situation years ago with my eldest daughter, she was away from the Lord, which was just breaking our heart as a teenager. And oh, our hearts were broken. Oh, God, please help. And it was an awful situation. So we intentionally sowed the pain. Oh, God, oh, God. And during that time that she was away from the Lord, I had thought, oh, I'm just going to give up ministry. And instead the Lord said, no, I want you to feed my people. I want you to keep going. So I kept sowing the pain, even though I was crying almost every day over this situation for a couple of years. I kept sowing the pain, kept doing what he told me, kept being obedient. And obedient is so important because obedience brings blessing. God's ways are better than our ways. And if you read the book of Esther, you'll see that. Obedience brings blessing. Hallelujah. So I just kept being obedient and I kept sowing the pain. And during that season that she was away from the Lord and away from our family, the Lord brought so many young people into our church. And they all started calling me Mama Kay. And it was amazing. People her age, young people her age, coming in, getting saved, joining the church. And then God turned the situation with my daughter around. All these new ones that came in, all these young people calling me Mama. Well, one night, a couple of them who didn't know anything about my daughter were out on a prayer drive, just looking for someone to pray for. And so late at night, they happened to see this young girl walking out of a restaurant, and they felt the Holy Spirit say, go and pray for her. But then in their head, they thought, oh, she might get a bit upset or a bit worried at nighttime. Oh, we don't want to frighten her. So they just kept driving. But the Holy Spirit said, now turn around, that's the one. Meanwhile, I was at home and I felt this strong sense of intercession come on me that I needed to go into my bedroom and just intercede and pray for my daughter. Well, this couple turned around and went back to try and find this girl, but she wasn't there. So they said, okay, Lord, where's she gone? And the Holy Spirit gave them directions. She'd gotten into a friend's car and they'd gone around the block to put some makeup on and then they were going to go somewhere else. And so the Holy Spirit showed them where she was. They went up to the car and they came up to the car and they said, don't freak out. We're Christians and we just want to pray for you. And they began to prophesy over her and her friend. And it was my daughter. And my daughter began to just tell a friend, oh, I know about this. This is really good. And it was such a positive experience. She said to them, this is amazing. Where do you guys go to church? And they said, oh, Glory City Church. And Jessica says, my mom's the pastor of that church. And then she called me. And that was the beginning of Jessica coming back to the Lord. And now today she's married, she loves the Lord, she's teaching in a Christian school. And I've seen what the enemy meant for evil turn around for good. I tell you, in every area, even beyond what you can imagine, God wants to restore double to you, double for your trouble. Hallelujah. He wants us to cast our cares on him because his heart is not only to take away the fear, he wants to give you a hope for the future. And imagining what that hope might look like is so important. You know, God's given you an imagination. Who writes on the screen of your imagination is what's important. The enemy can write on it, you can write on it, God can write on it. But if you present it to the Lord and saying, Lord, help me begin to imagine what double recompense looks like, the Holy Spirit will help you begin to walk around in the dreams that God has for you. Perhaps you're dreaming of seeing the sick healed and people saved, or you're dreaming of your family walking with the Lord. Begin to imagine them worshiping God. Begin to imagine them serving the Lord. If you can see it, you can have it. God wants you to be able to picture it. This is a profound way to activate your faith. God did this with Abraham. He gave him a promise. There was no children. His wife was barren. They were well past the age of being able to bear children. Yet God gave him a promise. You're going to be the father of many nations. So in order to help Abraham understand how to access and partner with that problem, with that promise, he took him outside and he said, look up at the stars. Can you count them? Well, now I want you to realize, I want you to imagine that that is what the number of your offspring are going to look like. God wants you to get a picture of what your promise is going to look like. He wants you to be able to conceive it with your sanctified imagination. He took him and he said, think about all the grains of sand on the seashore. Could you count them? And Abraham's trying to count all the grains. No. Well, that's what your offspring, the number of your descendants is going to look like. So he was giving Abraham a picture to begin to act, aim his faith toward. And God wants you to be able to picture it. What's it going to look like? Double recompense. Say you've got pain in your family and you're, instead of thinking about the problem and how terrible it is, ask him to give you a picture of what it's going to look like when you see the promise. Can you imagine it? Can you see it? Can you see them loving God and walking together in unity? If you can see it, you can have it. In fact, the Lord told Abraham, as far as you can see, you can have. How far can you see? What can you picture? What can you imagine? God wants to give you exceedingly abundantly above all you can ask, hope, or imagine. So your imagination is just the launch point for you to be able to conceive the plans of God, which are far exceeding even that. And that's pretty awesome because I can imagine a lot. Hallelujah. Praise God. Have you got any disappointments? Can you think of a disappointment in your life? Well, don't waste it. Don't just survive it. Bring it to the exchange table. Lord, this was a disappointment. I sow it and I ask for double for that trouble. I ask for double recompense. And ask the Holy Spirit to help you imagine what might that double look like. God wants to give you in your heart promises that you believe in faith. When the Lord spoke to Mary, she said, be it unto me according to your word. And I believe when the Lord gives you promises about what his recompense is going to look like, you need to take it by faith and say, yes, Lord, be it unto me according to your word. And then get your speech and your words lining up with what you believe. Instead of reaffirming the problem all the time, instead of walking around and saying, oh, my wife's like this, or my husband's like this, or my children are like this, and reaffirming the problem, the Bible tells us that death and life are in the power of the tongue. And you will, if those who love it will eat the fruit of it. What you say is so important. You and I were created in the image of the one who created the world with his words. And so our words have creative power. Life and death are in the power of our tongue. So when we've brought things to the exchange table, when we've imagined what it looks like, we then need to be speaking and declaring, calling those things that be not as though they are. Romans 4. And just as the Lord calls things that be not as though they are, Abraham, father of many nations, before he'd ever physically had a child, God wants you to begin speaking about your situations as though they've already come to pass in order to partner with him to see double for your trouble. So, for example, you could begin to declare, I was declaring long before any television opportunities opened for me. I was declaring, I'm on television all over the world and people are getting saved while I'm asleep. I was declaring this for many, many years before God opened the doors for me to be able to preach on television. And today I have what I was declaring. God wants you to begin sowing in faith with your words what you are believing for God to do. If you've been bringing to the exchange table the pain that you've suffered in family or situations in relationships, instead of complaining about how terrible it is, begin to imagine what it looks like when that child that's away from the Lord is walking with the Lord. Then begin to speak about them as though they are already there. You know, I had to go through this with my daughter, in that I would look at her and I'd think, oh, I don't like what she's wearing. I don't like the attitude. And I'd try to put on a happy face, but in my head I'm thinking, oh, I don't like that. I don't like that. And she said to me one day, stop thinking that about me. And I'm like, oh, no. She's so prophetic. She could even tell what I was thinking. And I didn't know what to do. I didn't know how to treat her because I didn't want to be approving of her behavior, yet I didn't want to be judgmental. So I didn't know what to do. So I said, Lord, help. I don't know how to do this. I don't even know how to raise an adult. By this stage, she was 19. And so, or 21, actually. I think she just turned 21. And so I said, help. And the Lord gave me a dream. Well, in the dream, I brought her to the doctor. You know, the doctor fixes people. So I brought her to the doctor. And the doctor reached behind his desk and he pulled out this huge, big pile of presents. And I looked at the doctor and I went, what are you doing? She needs to be fixed. She doesn't need presents. And the doctor looked at me quite sternly and he said, you don't know how special she is. And then the next scene in the dream, I was outside with her in the dark and she was crying and she'd broken up with this boyfriend that was a real problem. And then I woke up and I thought, oh, that's a strange dream. What was that all about? And the Lord said, I want you to lavish love on her. I want you to speak to her as though she is already who you are believing she's called to be. And it permissioned me just to love her without judging her. I didn't feel like I needed to change her with my judgment. She knew what was right and wrong. She'd been raised in the ways of the Lord. But rather than trying to change her with withholding my love and withholding and projecting judgment, I just felt permissioned by the Lord just to lavish love on her and to begin to speak to her as though she was already a sister in Christ that I had great respect for. And you know, the moment I changed my attitude and I began to talk to her as though she was somebody that I respected and was a sister in Christ, I'd talk to her about how this happened this weekend at church. And rather than trying to tell her something in order to get her to change, I was sharing with her as though she was just a friend, a sister in Christ. And she could feel the shift in my attitude. I began to see her as though she was already walking with the Lord in righteousness and holiness. And very quickly, her attitude shifted. She wanted to be who I was treating her as. And this is the heart of God. Now, I remember the story of Don Quixote, and they have a scene in the play where Don Quixote is a bit mad, he's old, and he wants to go on a quest, a noble quest. And his faithful servant, you know, humours him, and so he heads off on his imaginary horse, and he goes to a pub, a bar, and he sees this barmaid that's got a terrible reputation in the town, and he begins to tell her, "Oh, you are so beautiful, you are pure, you are holy," calls her Dulcinea, pure, holy one. And everybody in the bar starts giggling because they know how opposite to the truth that is actually about her. And he gets mad. He says, "I will defend her honor. Don't you speak like that about her." And he says, "I'm going on a noble quest for you, pure, righteous one." And she's like, "Oh, whatever." And he continues this unrelentingly, believing that she's pure and beautiful and worthy of honor. And by the end of the story, she's actually become who he says she is, in that she leaves her life of sin and she becomes this holy, righteous, virtuous woman. And to me, that's just a picture of calling those things that be not as though they are. As you are sowing your pain, God wants you to imagine it, and then he wants you to speak about that situation or that person as though they are already who you are believing them to be. Do you have anything that you could bring to the divine exchange table? Do you have anything that looks like shame or pain or disgrace? For many in the body of Christ, we've had lots of time of missing out on church services, on being able to gather, on being able to travel. You can sow all of that as foreign currency. I tell you, we did that, and today we are seeing the Holy Spirit being poured out with such glory that fireballs are hitting people in the power and the glory of God, and people are being saved and healed and transformed. We're sensing the glory of God filling the room during the worship services. God wants to give us double for our trouble as churches, as leaders. If you've experienced loss or financial loss during this last season, sow it in faith for double recompense. Begin to imagine what it's going to look like. Begin to declare, "I'm blessed. The Lord is for us. We're financially prosperous." And watch and see what the Lord will do, because he is not a God that lies. He is faithful to fulfill what he has begun in us. Hallelujah. And I believe that as we grab a hold of this key and recognize the power of bringing our pain, our shame, our disgrace, our loss, our regrets to the table, instead of letting them buzz around in our heads and cause stress and fear and anxiety, God wants to release to you a future and a hope, strategies and wisdom to see double for your trouble. Hallelujah. "Return to the stronghold, you prisoners of hope. Even today I declare that I will restore double to you." You know, I believe that God wants to give double in every area. I believe that we're going to see supernatural acceleration this year. Even as the world seems to be experiencing all sorts of trouble and darkness with war and all the things that are going on, God has a plan for acceleration with souls and signs and wonders and miracles in the name of Jesus Christ. And so we need to keep our focus there. Instead of going along with the rest of the world and talking about how terrible it all is, God wants you to talk about the kingdom. You know, as prophets, the Lord wants us prophesying about him and what he's doing, not trying to understand and comprehend the darkness, but instead lifting up our eyes to see the light so that we can bring hope in a dark world. God has so much that he wants to do for us as the body of Christ. And I believe his heart for you is to see double for your trouble. I want to pray that right now for everyone watching, that the Holy Spirit will bring to your remembrance anything that you might be holding as foreign currency, that you can bring it to the table and receive double for your trouble. Have you got family? Have you got pain? Have you got loss in any area of your life? I encourage you to actually write it down. Make a note of it. Then intentionally by faith, bring it to the divine exchange table. His exchange rate is amazing. And then by faith, begin to imagine what it looks like to see double for your trouble in that very area. And then begin to declare it, begin to decree it, calling those things that be not as though they are. And right now, I want to pray for you. Father, in the name of Jesus, I'm asking that you would help them recognize any area of their life where they have been robbed, where there's been shame, pain, disgrace, mess. Lord, I'm thanking you for that you make miracles out of their messes, that you release hope to their hearts, that as they sow their pain, Lord, you're going to bring them double recompense. As they sow their tears, they're going to reap with joy. I thank you for souls, miracles, harvest in the name of Jesus Christ. And Lord, I'm asking that you'd help each and every one of them to prioritize drinking deeply from the river of your love for them, to fellowship with you, because out of their bellies will flow rivers of living water. Everything that the river touches will live. Lord, let them recognize that their calling isn't to have their focus on the problems of the world, but to drink deeply from the river of your delight for them, to fellowship with you, to fellowship with you in the word, to fellowship with you in prayer, to fellowship with you in worship, and allow you to restore their soul, to release hope to their hearts in the name of Jesus Christ. And right now, if you've got pain or disease or issues in your body, I want to pray for healing for you. We see so many people healed in the name of Jesus. Right now, if that's you, I want you to put your hand on the part of your body that needs healing. And we're going to agree right now for the word of the Lord to touch you and heal you. Father, I thank you now for miracles in the name of Jesus Christ. No weapon formed against them shall prosper. I thank you, Lord. We bring the pain. We bring the disease. We bring the issue in their bodies, Lord, in the name of Jesus. And we thank you for divine exchange right now for health, healing. Lord, in Jesus' name, I send forth the word of healing that says, by your stripes, we are healed. Be healed in the name of Jesus Christ. Amen. Well, I pray that this has encouraged you and blessed you. And my hope for each and every one of you is that you would walk with hope in your heart, that you would be a prisoner of hope, that you would return to the stronghold of God's love for you, and that you would be militantly disciplined in your focus to look at him and let him love you so that he can release faith in your heart to believe and receive double for your trouble. God bless you. And I hope we can be together in person one day soon. God bless you.

0: 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A city set on a hill that cannot be hidden. Shine your light. Let your light so shine that the world will see your light. They will see your good works and glorify your Father in heaven, right?
1: Yep. How do you like that? Yeah, yeah, yeah. How do you like that? Yeah, yeah, yeah. How do you like that? Yeah, yeah, yeah.

Oh, the life career is where you did. And I did get her. Sign your life where you did.

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We come before the one who took our place on the cross. We come before the one who has made provision for us before the foundation of the world. We come before him. We surrender ourselves to him. We ask you, God the Father, God the Son, and God the Holy Spirit, to come in here. Come in here, you're welcome. Come in here, you're welcome. Come in here, you're welcome. You're welcome, you're welcome, you're welcome, you're welcome. Wherever you are, tell him to come into your space. Your space can be your mind. Your space can be your heart. Your space can be your soul. Your space can be your office, your house. Your space can be your marriage. Tell him to come in. You need to invite him. You need to invite him. You need to invite him to come in. Come into my space. Come into my space. Come into my space. Come into my space. Let him come in. Let him come in. You need the Holy Ghost company more than ever before. Wherever you're listening to me, this is the time you need the company of the Holy Ghost more than ever before. This is the time you raise an altar of thanksgiving every day to your God. This is the time that there will be a difference between those that worship other gods and those that worship the true God. So invite him, invite him, invite him into your space, wherever you are. If it's your home, tell him, come into my home, come into my home, come into my home, take your place. Come into my home, take your place, Holy Ghost. Come into my home, take your place. Come into my mind, take your place. Come into my soul, take your place. Come into my heart, take your place. Come into my life. Come into my work. Come into my business. Come, Holy Ghost. If you're in a car, tell him to come into your car. Come and take preeminence. Come and take preeminence. Fill my space. Holy Ghost, fill my space. Fill my space with yourself. Fill my space with yourself. Fill my space with yourself, Holy Ghost. Tell him to fill. Eradokopeliando satali. Renoskitelia barondoskite shatala. Tell him to fill your space. Fill your mind. Let him be magnified in your soul, spirit, and body. Let the Holy Ghost be magnified in your mind right now. Let every other thing be shut down. Let the Holy Ghost be magnified. Magnify him.

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You need the company of the Holy Ghost more than before. You need the helper more than before. You need him to permeate your atmosphere. You need him to take charge of your life. You don't want to be in charge. Holy Ghost, Holy Ghost, Holy Ghost, Holy Ghost.

you, Holy Ghost. Thank you, Holy Ghost. Thank you, Holy Ghost. Thank you, Holy Ghost. Thank you, Holy Ghost. You are free. You are free to invade our privacies. We don't have any. We need the helper. We need the helper. We need you. We are struggling with a lot of things. We need you. Eradosa, we can't help ourselves. We need you, Holy Ghost. Holy Ghost, Holy Ghost, Holy Ghost, Holy Ghost. We need you, Holy Ghost. We need you, Holy Ghost. We need you, Holy Ghost. Precious Spirit of God, fill our lives, fill our marriages, fill everything that concerns us, Holy Ghost.

in the Old Testament, they built altars, like literal altars with bricks and what you have, it's stones. But in our days, it is written here. You can build an altar with things that are not touchable. You can build an altar with your voice. You can wake up in the morning and every morning you raise your voice. An altar is erected. You raise your voice. Once you open your mouth and you say, Jesus is Lord over this place, you have built an altar. And the altar is not small altar. You have built an altar. Once you open your mouth and say, Jesus is Lord over my environment, an altar is built that every other power has no choice but to bow. When you wake up in the morning and you say, the joy of the Lord is my strength, you build an altar. When you wake up in the morning and you say, God is good, you build an altar. And the devil understands and recognizes that altar and bows to that altar. Can I give you 1 minute? Can you use your mouth and your voice to build an altar? Erect an altar. Wherever you are, erect an altar.

Lazarus was dead. And Mary and Martha, his sisters, were weeping. And they sent to call Jesus. And Jesus did not bother. Jesus said, "Don't worry, he's sleeping." 3 days later, Jesus came there after doing what he needed to do. And then they ran to him and said, "Oh, if you had come, our brother would not have died." And then Jesus said, "If you know who I am, you will understand that I am the resurrection." It's not an event, it's a person. It's not an event we celebrate at Easter. He's a person. The resurrection is a human. He's a person. He's a God is human. He's God is human. The resurrection is a person. But they didn't know. They kept saying, "Yes, we know." Imagine answering Jesus and saying, "Yes, we know. But if you had come." And Jesus wept because I said, "I just introduced myself to you. I am the resurrection and the life. It is who I am." So with this understanding, I declare that anything dead in your life, anything that needs to rise, anything that needs to rise in your life, because Jesus is not an event. Jesus is a reality. Jesus is the same yesterday, today, and forever. What he did in the past, he can do again and again and again and again, and even much more. Because of this understanding, I declare in the name of Jesus, everything dead in your life, rise up! In the name of Jesus, dead dreams, rise up! Dead wombs, rise up! In the name of Jesus, dead marriages, rise up! Dead businesses, rise up in the name of Jesus. Dead careers, rise up in the name of Jesus. Dead spiritual life, rise up in the name of Jesus. Not in my name, but in the name above every other name. Therefore, God has highly exalted him and giving him a name that is above every other name. That at the name of Jesus, every knee will bow, of things in heaven, of things on earth, and of things underneath the earth. And every tongue will confess that Jesus is Lord. Jesus is Lord. Jesus is Lord over your mind. You are not depressed. Jesus is Lord over your mind. Jesus is Lord over your finances. Jesus is Lord over

be standing in 2024? Where will you be standing in 2025? Where will you be standing in May, in April, in June, in July? Where will you be standing? Where will you be standing? Where will you be standing? Where will you be standing? Huh? Are you sure? All of that ground is what? All of that ground is what? So you better make sure you are standing on this word in this time. Hey!

audacity rising up inside of me. I didn't say I'm standing on my words. I'm standing on His words. Everything you know will fade. It will fail. But His word, everything will pass. But His word will do what? Remain. So do you know, can you even imagine for 1 second where you're standing? Close your eyes. Just imagine where you're standing. On the sure word of God that does not fail. You cannot fall. Those lies the devil wants to tell you is a lie. If you are with Christ, if you know Him and you serve Him, you can't fall. You know why? Even when you fall, you will rise. Even when you fall, you rise. Even when they think they try to kill you, you get up. If God be for you, I ask you, if God be for you, who can be against you?

in 2024, stand on his word, Gidiba. You won't fall. When men are saying there's a casting down, you will say there's a lifting up. When they say it's hard, you will say it's easy. When they say there is lack, you say there is abundance. That's the promise your Lord and your Master and my Lord has made for us in his word.

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Era bakushi barada bashutaina no jaki baradie.

In case you're not hearing what I'm saying, has he done it for you? He has done.

Listen to advice, but follow the spirit. I believe we will meet again together. I believe this will be like it never happened. Other things will come up because of the times. But I believe this will be like it has never happened. 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Because He is more than able. And I know He has made a way of escape. 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

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Do you understand?

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2: Hear ye the word of the Lord. Hebrews 11:1. Now faith is the substance of things hoped for, the evidence of things not seen. For by it the elders obtained a good report. Verse 32. What shall I more say? Time would fail me to tell of Gideon, Barak, Samson, Jephthah, David also, and Samuel, and of the prophets. Continue with our series of walk through the hall of faith based on Hebrews chapter 11. Been looking at the prophets, major and minor, for quite a number of months now. Started looking at one of the minor prophets, Zechariah, a few weeks ago. And yesterday, our point number 15 was the shepherds, the narrative thereof. And then today, we're talking about issues regarding Jerusalem. So, Zechariah chapter 12, reading from verse 1. The siege of Jerusalem is what we have now. The burden of the word of the Lord for Israel, saith the Lord, which stretcheth forth the heavens, laid the foundation of the earth, formeth the spirit of man within him. Behold, I will make Jerusalem a cup of trembling unto all the people round about, when they shall be in the siege, both against Judah and against Jerusalem. And in that day will I make Jerusalem a burdensome stone for all the people, all that burden themselves with it shall be cut in pieces, though all the people of the earth be gathered together against it. Then the second coming is made mention of. Verse 4, in that day saith the Lord, I will smite every horse with astonishment, and his rider with madness. And I will open my eyes upon the house of Judah, and will smite every horse of the people with blindness. And the governors of

0: They shall sing my heart. The inhabitants of Jerusalem shall be in my strength, and the Lord of hosts their God. In that day will I make the governors of Judah like an hearth of fire among the wood, and like a torch of fire in a sheaf. They shall devour all the people round about, on the right hand and on the left, and Jerusalem shall be inhabited again in her own place, even in Jerusalem. The Lord also shall save the tents of Judah first, and the glory of the house of David, and the glory of the inhabitants of Jerusalem, not magnify themselves against Judah. In that day shall the Lord defend the inhabitants of Jerusalem, and he that is feeble among them at that day shall be as David, and the house of David shall be as God, and the angel of the Lord before them. It shall come to pass in that day that I will seek to destroy all the nations that come against Israel. Beloved, the Spirit is poured out, is what we encounter next. Verse 10, and I will pour out upon the house of David and upon the inhabitants of Jerusalem the Spirit of grace and of supplications, and they shall look upon me whom they have pierced, and they shall mourn for him as one mourneth for his only son, and shall be in bitterness for him as one that is in bitterness for his firstborn. In that day shall be a great mourning in Jerusalem, as the mourning of Hadad-Rimon in the valley of Megiddon. Israel's repentance is presented. Verse 12. And the land shall mourn, every man, every family apart, the family of the house of David apart, and their wives apart, the family of the house of Nathan apart, and their wives apart, the family of the house of Levi apart, and their wives apart, the family of Shimei apart, and their wives apart. Verse 14. All the families that remain, every family apart, and their wives apart. Beloved, the message and the passage begins with praise of God's creative power, reminding us that he's in control and completely able to accomplish what he predicts. Zechariah goes further to speak about what God says about Jerusalem. In a coming day, Jerusalem will intoxicate and astonish the surrounding nations. Though the nations come against Jerusalem with fury, God will protect Jerusalem. In that day, God will deliver Israel, not only through his direct work, but also through blessing and empowering for the governors and inhabitants of Jerusalem. They will be supernaturally empowered by God to defend the city. The prophet reveals that part of this great outpouring of strength and might to defend Jerusalem will be an outpouring of his spirit, grace, and supplication. Once the Lord has accomplished his work of judgment of the nations and secured Judah and Jerusalem from them, he will begin a work of grace among the redeemed. The Spirit of grace will be poured out on God's people, though they don't deserve it. But Zechariah shows a pattern for the coming of Jesus and true repentance. First, we look to Jesus, then we mourn for our sins. The repentance that comes to Israel in that day will be like a great mourning, the ultimate fulfillment of the Day of Atonement, day of national mourning over their greatest sin, rejecting Jesus. It reveals that there will be a great individual repentance and great corporate repentance. Israel as a whole will turn to Jesus and repent of their sin of rejecting their Savior. Be blessed with insights into the Word in Jesus' mighty name. Amen.
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Psalm number 23, a psalm of David. The Lord is my shepherd. I shall not want. He makes me to lie down in green pastures. He leads me beside the still waters. He restores my soul. He leads me in the paths of righteousness for his name's sake. Yea, though I walk through the valley of the shadow of death, I will fear no evil. For you are with me. Your rod and your staff, they comfort me. You prepare a table before me in the presence of my enemies. You anoint my head with oil. My cup runs over. Surely goodness and mercy shall follow me all the days of my life, and I will dwell in the house of the Lord forever.

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So join us as we declare that He's holy, He's holy. 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

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E Rabba Solo Mantela Kadea. 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
2: Well, hello. What a joy to be able to be with you for the Kingdom Restoration Conference 2022. Hallelujah. I'm Catherine Ruanala. It's such a joy to be joining with Lapis Lazuli Ministries to be able to speak with you, because I believe this year the promises of God, the things that God has planned, are so important for us to understand so that we can partner with the Lord to see what He wants to do. I know that so many people have been through so much over the last few years, but I know that the heart of the Father in 2022 is for us to see double recompense for all that's been lost and stolen. This is the heart of the Lord, and I want to share with you why the Lord is really speaking this so clearly this year. It's an important word from the Lord, but let's just pray, can we? Father, we say thank you. Lord, you are so good. And Father, we ask for the spirit of wisdom and revelation in the knowledge of you to enlighten the eyes of our understanding, that we may know you, understand you, know you more. Lord, draw us deeper and deeper into the river of your pleasure, the river of your delight for us. Lord, let us drink deeply from your love for us and understand all that you want to do. Lord, your kingdom come, your will be done on earth as it is in heaven. In the name of Jesus, amen. Hallelujah. Praise the Lord. Well, we are certainly living in amazing times. You know, sometimes when there is difficulty and tribulation and trouble, people get their eyes on trying to explain why all the bad things are happening. If you read the book of Job, you'll see all Job's friends trying to make sense of all the trouble, and they come across sounding very clever and holy. But then finally, the Lord speaks, and suddenly, oh, we realize, wow, all of that was wrong. In that the Lord, when he speaks to Job, he doesn't speak about the trouble. He doesn't even bring an explanation as to why any of this has happened. Instead, he speaks about his majesty, his bigness, his glory. Were you there when I created the world? Were you there? And do you do this? And it's all of it pointing to the majesty and the glory of God. And I believe there is a plumb line being dropped right now in the spirit. That is, us coming back to the reverential awe and fear of God, where we recognize his majesty. And in looking at him, the heart of God is that he would restore double to us, just as he did with Job. Job 42:10 says, after Job had prayed for his friends, the Lord restored his fortunes and gave him twice as much as he had before. The breakthrough came not through trying to understand why God, why, when God, when, how God, how. But when Job realized who God was, he actually says, I'd heard of you with the hearing of the ear, but now I see you and I repent in dust and ashes. And I believe the Holy Spirit is revealing Christ, revealing the Lord to us and his majesty. And as we come into this place of holy fear, where we realize, wow, he is the creator of heaven and earth, God will help us as we lift our eyes to him, realize his delight and his pleasure to restore to us all that's been stolen. The Bible tells us, for I know the plans I have for you, declares the Lord.

plans to prosper you and not to harm you, plans to give you hope and a future. And God's heart for us is that we would see His majesty, His glory revealed in our lives. And His plans for you are for a future and for a hope. Hallelujah. And he wants to make all things work together for the good of those who love Him and are called according to His purpose. All things, that is everything. So instead of trying to work out why does this happen, who sinned that this happened, you know, when the disciples were asking Jesus about the man born blind, they were trying to figure out, why did this bad thing happen to this guy? Who sinned? Someone must have sinned that this bad thing happened. But Jesus just didn't entertain that sort of thinking. Instead, He brought their attention and focus back to who He was. You know, I believe we need to be careful in this season not to be asking, why, God, why? And pointing the finger and trying to figure out why the bad stuff's happening. But instead, let Him be the glory and the lifter of our head to behold Him and ask instead the question, who? Who are you? You are the God who loves us, who gave your life for us. You are the one and only God. You are God who created heaven and earth. You are the uncreated God, majesty, King of kings, Lord of lords, our Father. And as we approach Him in faith, believing that every time we look to Him, every time we open our mouths, that your voice is sweet to Him, you'll discover the river of His delight. His delight for you when He looks at you is so overwhelming that in Ephesians 3, Paul prays for us to know the love of Christ that passes knowledge, that we'd be strengthened with might in our inner being by His Spirit in order to be able to comprehend the greatness of this great love for us. The river of God that is flowing with love for us. And I believe as we get our attention off the drama that's going on in the world and onto Him, as we drink deeply from the river of His love for us, the river of His delight, as we approach Him in faith, believing that He's always happy to see us, as we come into that place, I believe the Lord is going to release faith in your heart to begin to exchange your former pain, shame, and disgrace for double recompense. Let's have a look at this scripture here in Isaiah 61, 7. I'm going to read it out of the Amplified here. It says, instead of your former shame, you shall have a twofold recompense. Instead of dishonor and reproach, your people shall rejoice in their portion. Therefore, in their land, they shall possess double what they'd forfeited. Everlasting joy shall be theirs, for I, the Lord, love justice. This is a promise given to the Israelites who'd actually brought a whole lot of this trouble on themselves by their own actions. But instead of the Lord just condemning them, He comes in and He says, this is what I want to do. For your former shame, pain, and disgrace, for your mess, I want to give you beauty instead of ashes. I want to restore double for your trouble. I want to restore double blessing for what you've been through. Whether it's been of your own making or not, God wants to make all things work together for the good of those who love Him and are called according to His purpose. So if you've got anything in your life that looks like ashes, anything in your life that looks like mess, anything in your life that looks like regret and shame and disgrace, you can bring it to Him and exchange it in faith for the promise of God for double recompense. Let me just show you one more scripture here in Zechariah chapter 9, verse 12 says this, return to the stronghold, O prisoners of hope. This very day I'm declaring that I will restore double to you. God is wanting us not to get all worked up and emotional and stressed out about all the drama that we're seeing in the world. You know, in Isaiah 60, it says, deep darkness will cover the earth, but the glory of the Lord is risen upon you. Arise, shine, for the glory of the Lord is risen upon you. And as we as believers recognize that our focus in this season is so important, what we focus on is what we will reflect.
It's like catching a wave, and there is a wave of revival beginning to sweep throughout the earth. But when you catch a wave, you need to be recognizing when it's coming and starting to swim toward the beach so that the wave can pick you up and propel you toward where you're heading. So right now, I believe focus is so important. If you're just standing there and the wave hits you in the back of the head, you can get tumbled around and all sorts of things can happen. But if you are focused when the wave comes, the wave will propel you toward what you're focused on. That's why right now, I believe the Lord is asking for your focus and your attention, because it's a season of supernatural acceleration. And you'll be accelerated toward what you're giving your attention to. If you're giving your attention to all the drama and the sad and the bad, that will be accelerated in your life and your emotions. But if you'll give your attention to Him, seek first the kingdom of God and His righteousness, all these things will be added to you. Hallelujah. So for our former shame, pain, and disgrace, God promises us double. You know, I had a vision once where I saw an exchange table. I travel a lot and we often get foreign currency. But if I try and spend American dollars in Australia, they won't accept it. I have to exchange the currency before I can spend it. In the same way, in the kingdom, shame, pain, disgrace is all foreign to the kingdom. The kingdom of God is righteousness, peace, and joy. So if it doesn't look like righteousness, peace, and joy, if it's pain, shame, disgrace, mess, disappointment, that is not the kingdom. That is foreign currency in the kingdom. But the good news is you don't have to waste a drop. Rather than letting foreign currency weigh you down, now if I have a whole lot of foreign coins in my purse, it just gets heavy and I can't do anything with it in another country. I have to exchange it at the exchange place, the foreign exchange place, to get the currency of the kingdom that I'm in. In the same way, as we bring to the exchange table of heaven our shame, our pain, our disgrace, the exchange rate is amazing. You bring some shame and God's got double honor for you. You bring pain, God's got healing and joy. You bring grief, He's got joy. Hallelujah. You bring ashes, He's got beauty. Hallelujah. But we need to be intentional to grab a hold of these promises and actually bring what we are holding as foreign currency in our lives to the table and exchange it by faith. You see, the promises of God are all yes and amen for us who are in Christ Jesus. Hallelujah. But all of these promises need to be inherited through faith and patience. That is, we have a role to play. The prophetic promises are invitations waiting for your response. And so when I get pain, shame, or disgrace in my life, I'm intentional not to waste a drop of it. So, for example, if someone writes something terrible about me on the internet, or they make a video about me and that's negative, rather than just getting all worked up and upset about it, Tom and I have learned to bring it to the Lord and to the exchange table. I remember years ago, someone I'd never met made a video about me that they didn't like me. I'd never even met them, but it was negative. I didn't get to watch it. Tom wouldn't let me. I just saw the first part of it, and I was like, oh, no, look what they're doing. Tom, this is terrible. He said, stop watching it. And together, we intentionally sowed the dishonor that someone else had given us in faith for double favor in media, double favor on the internet. And you know, today, now I'm on television all over the world. I have so much favor online and on television. It's glorious because God wants to give double for your trouble in the very area where the enemy meant to destroy you. So I'll bring the dishonor. If someone else
dishonors me, I'll bring it, rather than fighting it and getting upset, I'll say, okay, that's foreign currency. I'll bring it to the exchange table. Lord, I thank you and I claim in faith your promise of double for my trouble. So here's the dishonor. Lord, I'm asking for double recompense for that. And as you do that, that's so pleasing to your Father because he loves justice. His idea of justice isn't to give you what you deserve. His idea of justice is to give you double for any trouble that you've been through, even if you've brought the trouble on yourself. So if you've made a mess, you've sinned, you've repented, but you've got ashes, you can bring those ashes to the Lord and say, thank you, Lord, you give me double for my trouble. Father, for this is your idea of justice, that we would get what Jesus deserves because we are co-heirs with Christ. This is the goodness of God. This is why we need a revelation of his love, because otherwise, how could we believe that God would want to bless us like that? But his desire is to see every area of your life fruitful for his name's sake. And it's his good pleasure to see that happen. Hallelujah. God's heart is that in every single area, we'd be aware of what is ashes, what is foreign currency. I remember in my early days of ministry, I had leaders that treated me badly and all sorts of spiritual abuse and things that went on. But instead of getting upset, we sowed the pain. And years later, some of those very same leaders actually ended up working for me. God's idea of justice is amazing. And if you will keep your spirit sweet and instead of getting angry, sow the pain, God will flip it and turn it around for your good. Think of Mordecai and Esther in the book of Esther. Amazing how God turned the tables. The plan of the enemy was to destroy them and kill all the Jews. And instead, the Lord gave them double for their trouble. He turned it on its head. The plans of the enemy were turned on their head. And instead, it was a day of great victory and joy that established them in safety for many, many, many years. God wants to make all things work together for the good of those who love him and are called according to his purpose. What the enemy means for evil, God has a plan to work for your good in double recompense. But we have a responsibility to engage with that promise. And that's where faith comes in. That's where exchanging our pain, our sin, our shame for his righteousness, his holiness, his honor, his delight is so important. You know, when we sin, we exchange our sin by repenting and saying, Lord, I'm so sorry. Here is my mess. Here's my sin. Forgive me. And we receive in exchange his righteousness, his forgiveness. He doesn't even remember our sin. Hallelujah. What an exchange rate. Hallelujah. But you bring your pain, you bring your dishonor, every part. And in the same area that the enemy meant to bring destruction, God wants to give you double. We had another situation where someone took a dislike to me, and so they wrote to everybody I knew and were trying to badmouth me and say slander me. And then they weren't happy with just that. They then started to go after Tom and my family. And my husband Tom is an honorary consul for Finland. He represents the government of Finland in our state. And so they even wrote to the embassy here in Australia. I'm an Australian, by the way. They wrote to the embassy, trying to get Tom into trouble and trying to say bad things about Tom. And instead of reacting and getting upset about it, we just sowed the pain. Lord, Father, I thank you that even as he's tried to cause us trouble with the embassy, we sow it for double favor. You know, that year, they then decided to give my husband a knighthood. So he got knighted. Instead of being having trouble from the slander that came, he received double honor, amazing double honor. Hallelujah. And all the people that this person had written to try and say, oh, she's terrible, she's this, she's that, we sowed the pain. And instead of seeing destruction and sadness come, we saw
actually 4 times increase in invitations to minister coming in. People who had received this bad report actually wrote to me and said, oh, we received this awful report, but it just reminded us, we haven't had you come and minister for a while. Come, we want to have you. And I know the heart of the Father is to turn everything that the enemy means for evil around for your good if you will do it his way. Rather than retaliating in a flesh and blood fight, if we will intentionally come to the divine exchange table, exchange our pain, exchange our foreign currency, God wants to give you double for your trouble. I think there's a lot of trouble that we can sow from all that's gone on in these last 2 years. And I think it's important that we don't just survive, but that in this season, God wants you to thrive. And that will begin as you recognize the importance of intentionally, by faith, bringing the trouble to the table so that you can exchange it. And when I exchange pain or dishonor, I start to let myself imagine what it might look like to get double for that. So if I get some slander on television, I had someone threaten to dishonor me in the newspaper. And so I got upset and worried about it. Oh, no. But instead I went, okay, Lord, I'm sowing that for favor in the media. You know, that year, instead of getting any negative reports in the newspaper, we got 2 really positive reports. And then they said, we're going to dishonor you on, we're going to try and get a current affair and the media to go after you. And so we sowed the pain and sowed the intimidation and sowed this attempt to try to discredit us in the media. And instead of getting any negative reports, God gave me contracts to be on television all over the world preaching the gospel. Now people are getting saved while I'm asleep because I'm preaching the gospel on television in their houses all around the world. God wants to cause everything that the enemy means for evil to work for your good. Hallelujah. I know when I had a situation years ago with my eldest daughter, she was away from the Lord, which was just breaking our heart as a teenager. And oh, our hearts were broken. Oh, God, please help. And it was an awful situation. So we intentionally sowed the pain. Oh, God, oh, God. And during that time that she was away from the Lord, I had thought, oh, I'm just going to give up ministry. And instead the Lord said, no, I want you to feed my people. I want you to keep going. So I kept sowing the pain, even though I was crying almost every day over this situation for a couple of years. I kept sowing the pain, kept doing what he told me, kept being obedient. And obedient is so important because obedience brings blessing. God's ways are better than our ways. And if you read the book of Esther, you'll see that. Obedience brings blessing. Hallelujah. So I just kept being obedient and I kept sowing the pain. And during that season that she was away from the Lord and away from our family, the Lord brought so many young people into our church. And they all started calling me Mama Kay. And it was amazing. People her age, young people her age, coming in, getting saved, joining the church. And then God turned the situation with my daughter around. All these new ones that came in, all these young people calling me Mama. Well, one night, a couple of them who didn't know anything about my daughter were out on a prayer drive, just looking for someone to pray for. And so late at night, they happened to see this young girl walking out of a restaurant, and they felt the Holy Spirit say, go and pray for her. But then in their head, they thought, oh, she might get a bit upset or a bit worried at nighttime. Oh, we don't want to frighten her. So they just kept driving. But the Holy Spirit said, now turn around, that's the one. Meanwhile, I was at home and I felt this strong sense of intercession come on me that I needed to go into my bedroom and just intercede and pray for my daughter. Well, this couple turned around and went back to try and find this girl, but she wasn't there. So they said, okay, Lord, where's she gone? And the Holy Spirit gave them directions. She'd gotten into a friend's car and they'd gone around the block to put some makeup on and then they were going to go somewhere else.
And so the Holy Spirit showed them where she was. They went up to the car and they came up to the car and they said, "Don't freak out. We're Christians and we just want to pray for you." And they began to prophesy over her and her friend. And it was my daughter. And my daughter began to just tell a friend, "Oh, I know about this. This is really good." And it was such a positive experience. She said to them, "This is amazing. Where do you guys go to church?" And they said, "Oh, Glory City Church." And Jessica says, "My mom's the pastor of that church." And then she called me. And that was the beginning of Jessica coming back to the Lord. And now today she's married. She loves the Lord. She's teaching in a Christian school. And I've seen what the enemy meant for evil turn around for good. I tell you, in every area, even beyond what you can imagine, God wants to restore double to you. Double for your trouble. Hallelujah. He wants us to cast our cares on him because his heart is not only to take away the fear, he wants to give you a hope for the future. And imagining what that hope might look like is so important. You know, God's given you an imagination. Who writes on the screen of your imagination is what's important. The enemy can write on it, you can write on it, God can write on it. But if you present it to the Lord and saying, "Lord, help me begin to imagine what double recompense looks like," the Holy Spirit will help you begin to walk around in the dreams that God has for you. Perhaps you're dreaming of seeing the sick healed and people saved, or you're dreaming of your family walking with the Lord. Begin to imagine them worshiping God. Begin to imagine them serving the Lord. If you can see it, you can have it. God wants you to be able to picture it. This is a profound way to activate your faith. God did this with Abraham. He gave him a promise. There was no children. His wife was barren. They were well past the age of being able to bear children. Yet God gave him a promise. "You're going to be the father of many nations." So in order to help Abraham understand how to access and partner with that problem, with that promise, he took him outside and he said, "Look up at the stars. Can you count them? Well, now I want you to realize, I want you to imagine that that is what the number of your offspring are going to look like." God wants you to get a picture of what your promise is going to look like. He wants you to be able to conceive it with your sanctified imagination. He took him and he said, "Think about all the grains of sand on the seashore. Could you count them?" And Abraham's trying to count all the grains. "No." "Well, that's what your offspring, the number of your descendants is going to look like." So he was giving Abraham a picture to begin to aim his faith toward. And God wants you to be able to picture it. What's it going to look like? Double recompense. Say you've got pain in your family and you're, instead of thinking about the problem and how terrible it is, ask him to give you a picture of what it's going to look like when you see the promise. Can you imagine it? Can you see it? Can you see them loving God and walking together in unity? If you can see it, you can have it. In fact, the Lord told Abraham, "As far as you can see, you can have." How far can you see? What can you picture? What can you imagine? God wants to give you exceedingly abundantly above all you can ask, hope, or imagine. So your imagination is just the launch point for you to be able to conceive the plans of God, which are far exceeding even that. And that's pretty awesome because I can imagine a lot. Hallelujah. Praise God. Have you got any disappointments? Can you think of a disappointment in your life? Well, don't waste it. Don't just survive it. Bring it to the exchange table. "Lord, this was a disappointment. I sow it and I ask for double for that trouble. I ask for double recompense." And ask the Holy Spirit to help you imagine what might that double look like. God wants to give you in your heart promises that you believe in faith. When the Lord spoke to Mary, she said, "Be it unto me according to your word."
And I believe when the Lord gives you promises about what his recompense is going to look like, you need to take it by faith and say, yes, Lord, be it unto me according to your word. And then get your speech and your words lining up with what you believe. Instead of reaffirming the problem all the time, instead of walking around and saying, oh, my wife's like this, or my husband's like this, or my children are like this, and reaffirming the problem, the Bible tells us that death and life are in the power of the tongue. And you will, if those who love it will eat the fruit of it. What you say is so important. You and I were created in the image of the one who created the world with his words. And so our words have creative power. Life and death are in the power of our tongue. So when we've brought things to the exchange table, when we've imagined what it looks like, we then need to be speaking and declaring, calling those things that be not as though they are. Romans 4. And just as the Lord calls things that be not as though they are, Abraham, father of many nations, before he'd ever physically had a child, God wants you to begin speaking about your situations as though they've already come to pass in order to partner with him to see double for your trouble. So, for example, you could begin to declare, I was declaring long before any television opportunities opened for me, I was declaring, I'm on television all over the world and people are getting saved while I'm asleep. I was declaring this for many, many years before God opened the doors for me to be able to preach on television. And today, I have what I was declaring. God wants you to begin sowing in faith with your words what you are believing for God to do. If you've been bringing to the exchange table the pain that you've suffered in family or situations in relationships, instead of complaining about how terrible it is, begin to imagine what it looks like when that child that's away from the Lord is walking with the Lord. Then begin to speak about them as though they are already there. You know, I had to go through this with my daughter, in that I would look at her and I'd think, oh, I don't like what she's wearing. I don't like the attitude. And I'd try to put on a happy face, but in my head I'm thinking, oh, I don't like that. I don't like that. And she said to me one day, stop thinking that about me. And I'm like, oh, no, she's so prophetic. She could even tell what I was thinking. And I didn't know what to do. I didn't know how to treat her because I didn't want to be approving of her behavior, yet I didn't want to be judgmental. So I didn't know what to do. So I said, Lord, help. I don't know how to do this. I don't even know how to raise an adult. By this stage, she was 19. And so, or 21, actually. I think she just turned 21. And so I said, help. And the Lord gave me a dream. Well, in the dream, I brought her to the doctor. You know, the doctor fixes people. So I brought her to the doctor. And the doctor reached behind his desk and he pulled out this huge, big pile of presents. And I looked at the doctor and I went, what are you doing? She needs to be fixed. She doesn't need presents. And the doctor looked at me quite sternly and he said, you don't know how special she is. And then the next scene in the dream, I was outside with her in the dark and she was crying and she'd broken up with this boyfriend that was a real problem. And then I woke up and I thought, oh, that's a strange dream. What was that all about? And the Lord said, I want you to lavish love on her. I want you to speak to her as though she is already who you are believing she's called to be. And it permissioned me just to love her without judging her. I didn't feel like I needed to change her with my judgment. She knew what was right and wrong. She'd been raised in the ways of the Lord. But rather than trying to change her with withholding my love and withholding and projecting judgment, I just felt permissioned by the Lord just to lavish love on her and to begin to speak to her as though she was already a sister in Christ that I had great respect for. And you know, the moment
I changed my attitude and I began to talk to her as though she was somebody that I respected and was a sister in Christ. I'd talk to her about how this happened this weekend at church, and rather than trying to tell her something in order to get her to change, I was sharing with her as though she was just a friend, a sister in Christ, and she could feel the shift in my attitude. I began to see her as though she was already walking with the Lord in righteousness and holiness. And very quickly, her attitude shifted. She wanted to be who I was treating her as. And this is the heart of God. Now, I remember the story of Don Quixote. And they have a scene in the play where Don Quixote is a bit mad, he's old, and he wants to go on a quest, a noble quest. And his faithful servant, you know, humors him, and so he heads off on his imaginary horse, and he goes to a pub, a bar, and he sees this barmaid that's got a terrible reputation in the town. And he begins to tell her, "Oh, you are so beautiful, you are pure, you are holy," calls her Dulcinea, pure, holy one. And everybody in the bar starts giggling because they know how opposite to the truth that is actually about her. And he gets mad. He says, "I will defend her honor. Don't you speak like that about her." And he says, "I'm going on a noble quest for you, pure, righteous one." And she's like, "Oh, whatever." And he continues this, unrelentingly believing that she's pure and beautiful and worthy of honor. And by the end of the story, she's actually become who he says she is, in that she leaves her life of sin and she becomes this holy, righteous, virtuous woman. And to me, that's just a picture of calling those things that be not as though they are. As you are sowing your pain, God wants you to imagine it, and then he wants you to speak about that situation or that person as though they are already who you are believing them to be. Do you have anything that you could bring to the divine exchange table? Do you have anything that looks like shame or pain or disgrace? For many in the body of Christ, we've had lots of time of missing out on church services, on being able to gather, on being able to travel. You can sow all of that as foreign currency. I tell you, we did that. And today we are seeing the Holy Spirit being poured out with such glory that fireballs are hitting people in the power and the glory of God, and people are being saved and healed and transformed. We're sensing the glory of God filling the room during the worship services. God wants to give us double for our trouble as churches, as leaders. If you've experienced loss or financial loss during this last season, sow it in faith for double recompense. Begin to imagine what it's going to look like. Begin to declare, "I'm blessed. The Lord is for us. We're financially prosperous." And watch and see what the Lord will do, because he is not a God that lies. He is faithful to fulfill what he has begun in us. Hallelujah. And I believe that as we grab a hold of this key and recognize the power of bringing our pain, our shame, our disgrace, our loss, our regrets to the table, instead of letting them buzz around in our heads and cause stress and fear and anxiety, God wants to release to you a future and a hope, strategies and wisdom to see double for your trouble. Hallelujah. "Return to the stronghold, you prisoners of hope. Even today I declare that I will restore double to you." You know, I believe that God wants to give double in every area. I believe that we're going to see supernatural acceleration this year. Even as the world seems to be experiencing all sorts of trouble and darkness with war and all the things that are going on, God has a plan for acceleration with souls and signs and wonders and miracles in the name of Jesus Christ. And so we need to keep our focus there. Instead of going along with the rest of the world and talking about how terrible it all is, God wants you to talk about the kingdom.
you know, as prophets, the Lord wants us prophesying about Him and what He's doing, not trying to understand and comprehend the darkness, but instead lifting up our eyes to see the light so that we can bring hope in a dark world. God has so much that He wants to do for us as the body of Christ, and I believe His heart for you is to see double for your trouble. I want to pray that right now for everyone watching, that the Holy Spirit will bring to your remembrance anything that you might be holding as foreign currency, that you can bring it to the table and receive double for your trouble. Have you got family? Have you got pain? Have you got loss in any area of your life? I encourage you to actually write it down, make a note of it, then intentionally by faith, bring it to the divine exchange table. His exchange rate is amazing. And then by faith, begin to imagine what it looks like to see double for your trouble in that very area. And then begin to declare it, begin to decree it, calling those things that be not as though they are. And right now, I want to pray for you. Father, in the name of Jesus, I'm asking that You would help them recognize any area of their life where they have been robbed, where there's been shame, pain, disgrace, mess. Lord, I'm thanking You for that You make miracles out of their messes, that You release hope to their hearts, that as they sow their pain, Lord, You're going to bring them double recompense. As they sow their tears, they're going to reap with joy. I thank You for souls, miracles, harvest in the name of Jesus Christ. And Lord, I'm asking that You'd help each and every one of them to prioritize drinking deeply from the river of Your love for them, to fellowship with You, because out of their bellies will flow rivers of living water. Everything that the river touches will live. Lord, let them recognize that their calling isn't to have their focus on the problems of the world, but to drink deeply from the river of Your delight for them, to fellowship with You, to fellowship with You in the Word, to fellowship with You in prayer, to fellowship with You in worship, and allow You to restore their soul, to release hope to their hearts in the name of Jesus Christ. And right now, if you've got pain or disease or issues in your body, I want to pray for healing for you. We see so many people healed in the name of Jesus. Right now, if that's you, I want you to put your hand on the part of your body that needs healing. And we're going to agree right now for the word of the Lord to touch you and heal you. Father, I thank You now for miracles in the name of Jesus Christ. No weapon formed against them shall prosper. I thank You, Lord. We bring the pain. We bring the disease. We bring the issue in their bodies, Lord, in the name of Jesus. And we thank You for divine exchange right now for health, healing. Lord, in Jesus' name, I send forth the word of healing that says, by Your stripes, we are healed. Be healed in the name of Jesus Christ. Amen. Well, I pray that this has encouraged you and blessed you. And my hope for each and every one of you is that you would walk with hope in your heart, that you would be a prisoner of hope, that you would return to the stronghold of God's love for you, and that you would be militantly disciplined in your focus to look at Him and let Him love you so that He can release faith in your heart to believe and receive double for your trouble. God bless you. And I hope we can be together in person one day soon. God bless you.

encourage you tonight, because I learned faith from what Ben Fitzgerald was talking about, a praying mother. And one night, I was in my room, and we were in the middle of a situation, about to be evicted. A lot of you know my story, been homeless before, but we were about to be evicted, and I heard my mom crying in the middle of the night, and I wondered what was up, so I got up out of my bed, and I went over to her room, and I thought she was, you know, going through something was wrong. And so the door was cracked and I pushed it open just to see what was wrong with mom. And the crying that I heard wasn't the kind of crying that I thought it was. She was kneeling next to the bed, thanking God for his faithfulness. Even though she may not see the situation changing,

things over and over because we don't know what to do, though sometimes we do. We sing this over and over because you and I, we were meant for eternity. And for all of time, the angels and the elders have been singing holy and holy, and Jesus never gets tired of the same song. We're the ones who get tired. We're the ones who move on more quickly than he's ready to. And in these moments, sometimes we have to press past the temporary to press into the eternal mindset we were born for. And so we sing it again and again to remind ourselves of the nature of Jesus. This is our God. The one who makes streams flow in the desert. The one who brings you shade in the sun. The one who covers you with his wings. Lets you hide in his shadow. Who lets you rest while he wars for you. This is who he is. Sometimes we sing it because we're sure, and sometimes we sing it until we know. But nonetheless, we sing it anyways. We sing of the nature of our God. It doesn't get old. That is who you are.

0: 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Let me hear you scream. Yeah.
1: 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Some can eat but have no food.

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Glory be to thee, O God. Some have mouths but cannot shout. Some used to shout, but now are dumb. If you have

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But we have hands. We have hands. We have hands. We have hands. I mean two hands. And we can clap. We can clap. Give him a clap offering. Clap your hands, all ye people. And I just shout, glory be to thee, oh God. Some have legs. Some have legs. Some have legs. Some have legs. But cannot jump. Some used to jump. They're now paralyzed. If you got legs, let me see you. Wait a minute. Run. Run. We thank you, Jesus, for the breath in our nostrils. We thank you, Jesus, for the blood in our veins. We thank you, Jesus, for the liver, for the kidney, for the gonads. We are not impotent. We thank you for fertility. Rabakasha. Look for reasons. Look for reasons. Don't wait for me to give you reasons. Look for reasons. Thank you for the hand. Thank you for the nostrils. Thank you for the ear. Thank you for your mind regulation. Oshalabalaka. Glory be to thee, oh God. Now you will sing. Thank you. Thank you.

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0: you no go no ya. Send them one up with the
1: other.
0: Send yes, and yes, yes, yes, and yes, and yes, yes, and yes, and yes, and yes, and yes, and yes, and yes, and yes, and yes, and yes, and yes, and yes, and yes, and yes, and yes, and yes, and yes, and yes, and yes, and yes, and yes, and yes, and yes, and yes, and yes, and yes, and yes, and yes, and yes, and yes, and yes, and yes, and yes, and yes, and yes, and yes, and yes, and yes, and yes, and yes, and yes, and yes, and yes, and yes, and yes, and yes, and yes, and yes, and yes, and yes, and yes, and yes, and yes, and yes, and yes, and yes, and yes, and yes, and yes, and yes, and yes, and yes, and yes, and yes, and yes, and yes, and yes, and yes, and yes, and yes, and yes, and yes, and yes, and yes, and yes, and yes, and yes, and yes, and yes, and yes, and yes, and yes, and yes, and yes, and yes, and yes, and yes, and yes, and yes, and yes, and yes, and yes, and yes, and yes, and yes, and yes, and

0: victim. Let the church say, hold in your car. Aya. Hey. Hey. Sagibo. Abagada na bakia takata. Hold in your car. Jesus, yo.
1: You answer seven times. Jesus, my holy all. You are my foundation, my protection. You are my atmosphere, my sweet perfume. In you I live and have my being. Jesus, my holy.

this evening. I was just thinking, asking the Lord about what to share this evening. And we're supposed to be a much larger group because this is supposed to be... Taya, please, could you be doing the admitting people into the room? Thank you. This is supposed to be the general house. And so first to say to...

knit together. It's so important that we are a strong community, hearing from the Lord, having the Holy Spirit guide each one, and every single person is valuable. Everyone has a part to play. Everyone is needed by the Lord. There's nobody who is second rate. There's nobody who is, if I don't attend the meeting, it doesn't matter. No, it matters, because the Holy Spirit wants to use each one of us for his purposes. These are kingdom purposes. We all know these are end times, and it's a time when we have to be more alert than we ever have been. And so please, if you look around on the platform and you don't see anybody who should be here, please send them a text or a WhatsApp to say, please come on. We have a general house. The general house, Lapis, is meeting, and you ought to be here. Now, I've been thinking about answers, how we are with prayers. How are we with the Lord answering our prayers? Where are we in the place of faith? Are we laden with many unanswered prayers? Are we laden with many unanswered prayers? Are we feeling, oh, God doesn't answer, or why doesn't God answer? Where exactly are we? And so I just thought I'll just talk a little bit, because there isn't that much time, just to mention one or two things that it would be nice if we take into our prayer closets and see what the Lord says about it. Now, we know that he's a prayer answering God. If you notice, Jesus doesn't speak much about God answering prayers, because God always answered his prayers. Jesus didn't have any problems with God not answering prayers, so it's not something he spoke about. In fact, Jesus encouraged us to come to our Father God because he desires to answer our prayers. If I read John 16, 23 and 24, it says, "And when the time comes, you will ask nothing of me. You will need to ask me no questions." I'm reading from the Spirit-filled Bible. "I assure you most solemnly, I tell you that my Father will grant you whatever you ask in my name. Up to this point, you have not asked a single thing in my name. But now ask and keep on asking, and you will receive, so that your joy may be full and complete." We see even in John 15, 16, where he says, you have not chosen me, but I have chosen you, and I have appointed you that you might go and bear fruit and keep on bearing, that your fruit may last. So that whatever you ask the Father in my name, he may give it to you. And so this is our Lord's command, that we ask. Because there are places you go, there are people you know, don't even bother to ask them anything. But here we are encouraged to come to ask. And so why is it that sometimes we're asking and we're not receiving anything? Now, first of all, always remember that God's ways are different from our ways. We find that in Isaiah 55. So sometimes he answers it in a different way to what we expect. And so it is important that we ask God to help us, to teach us to trust him. Because if we trust him, then when the answer looks different from what I expect, then I will know, my question to him, that, Father God, is this you? And when he says yes, even though it looks different, I know that, oh, I

can trust my father. He has been good in the past. He will be good. He's always good. I don't need to say, but Father God, why did you give it to me exactly as I asked you? It is important that we develop this trust. We work on trust, and we know whether we can trust him. Because if we can't trust him, then this journey with him, there is no point in it. You need to find somebody you can trust to journey with. There's no point in journeying with somebody you can't trust. So trust is something we need to stop. We need to grapple with. We need to ask ourselves, do we want to learn it? And you say to Father God, I want to learn to trust you, and see how you do with that. Also, we need to examine our motives. In our prayer, when we pray, what are we asking for? And what do we want to do with what we're asking for? Sometimes what we're asking for may be detrimental to somebody else. Sometimes because I hear some of our prayers, Father, kill so-so-so. Father, destroy so-so-so. We are not God. He's not going to do that. So we've got to know what the motives are. Always remember, I always say to myself, I'm not the CEO of the world. He is. What I want to be is his daughter. I want him to tell me what to do. I want him to guide me. And so the motives of our heart, it's best to have him examine it. Psalm 139 talks about the Holy Spirit examining our hearts. And so examine, is there unbelief? Is there faithlessness? Remember, it says here, if we have faith as small as a mustard seed, then we can expect answers. How is our expectation? What's the depth of this desire? That when we're in that deep place where only us and God sees our heart, what are we really, really believing? Are we believing, God, you've not been doing this? You've never done it. God, you have disappointed me many times. But okay, let me just pray. They say I should be praying. Is that what we're saying? Is that what we're thinking? Is that what's in our heart? Are we believing lies about God or about the situation? When I say, are we believing lies, you may wonder, what do I mean by that? Now, you know there's lies and there's truth and there's facts. Now, remember that Jesus said that he is the truth. But to give you an example, I knew about somebody who was worried that her son would turn out like her brother. And her brother wasn't very, very nice. Now, her son was acting in certain ways that seemed similar. And so she started panicking. And when I prayed with her, and I said, who told you that your brother is going to turn out, your son is going to turn out like your brother? We found out that nobody had told her that. She was believing a lie. So she was filled with panic. She was filled with unbelief. And so she was filled with anxiety. And here she was praying, oh God, let my son never be like my brother. But she was all filled with panic and everything. And so those prayers were not going anywhere. So we had to break off unbelief, break off those lies, break off fear and anxiety for her to be able to take a deep breath and be able to trust God, trust her son to God, and to pray from a place of freedom. So what we believe informs our behavior. So always examine your hearts before the Lord. Don't stay 1 week before examining it. Go to the Lord. Father God, what am I believing? Is it true? You know, it's important that we don't fill ourselves with things that are not true, and our minds are stayed on those ones, and then we lose peace. It's just like and there are lots of promises in the Bible that the Lord has given us. But a lot of them, there's something we're supposed to do to get our own side of it.
there's a part that says that peace that passeth all understanding. God's peace. We sometimes pray that we got for his peace that passeth all understanding. To receive that peace, it means I have to say to the Lord, I don't need to understand. This thing that has happened, I just want peace about it. I don't want understanding. Because a lot of times we ask the Lord questions. We want understanding. But when you look at it, even if you understood what is going on, it doesn't give us peace. It just gives us more to think about. Meanwhile, what you need is peace. And who is peace? Jesus. So you need the closeness, the nearness of Jesus' presence. And so let us, as we grapple with this thing about unanswered prayer, as we grapple in this area as of, Lord, what are you doing? Where are you? Let us ask him more for his presence to draw us closer into his heart, to help us to stay close, to help us to spend more time with him, and then trust him with these questions we can't understand. Trust him with everything else and know that he's faithful, he's trustworthy, he's a good God, and that the prayers we're looking to him for, he will answer them. May the Lord help us as we wait on him.

So I would just like to take my text from Psalm 23, from verse 1, where Bible said, the Lord is our shepherd and we shall not want. These are times and seasons that we live in, are critical times where we really need to ponder on that scripture. And I have been reading that scripture in recent times, because when we look at the word a shepherd, who is a shepherd? And you see that the shepherd is someone that guides, someone that directs, someone that leads. And so we're living in a strange time and difficult times that we need someone to lead us, because the seasons that we're living in are seasons that are strange to us, are times that people cannot really articulate. People cannot really tell what's the next thing. Things are just happening. So we desperately, in this time and in this season, need a shepherd. We need someone to guide us. We need someone to lead us. And interestingly, if we see what a shepherd does in the part of a country where I live, that's in the northern part, you easily see them, the Fulani herdsmen, where they move with their cows and lead them to green pastures. That's what a shepherd does. A shepherd knows what is best for the flocks. He knows where to get the flock to eat a good meal. And so it's so beautiful to see that our own shepherd is the greatest shepherd of all. And that's our Lord and Savior Jesus Christ. He's our shepherd. And he's leading us in the person of the Holy Spirit. And so we have a shepherd that is all knowing. We have a shepherd that has laid his life for us. And that's what we see, even in what we see in our clan here. You see that when the Fulani man is leading his cow to cross the road, he stays where the cow will hit him first before his cow. You see they put their life online just to protect their cows, to ensure that their cows are protected. So if the vehicles are coming by the right, he will have to stay that side and ensure that his cow passed before he goes, before he follows suit, so that the cows are protected. And so having that understanding and seeing that if men that has wicked heart will be able to go all out to protect their animals, how much more our Heavenly Father, that his nature is good, he's so good and so loving and so kind. And then this is the person that is our shepherd, that he is love personified. Love as a person is our shepherd, is the one that is leading us. And so in this season and this time, that is what has been giving me hope and courage, to say that it doesn't matter what might come our way, we have a shepherd that knows everything and that is willing to do all it takes to see that we are protected and that we are guided, and is always leading us. Bible said in Say, the Lord is my shepherd, I shall not want. He ensured that we don't want any good thing. We don't lack any good thing. He ensured that anything that is good will come our way. That's why sometimes I make confession and said, how could I ever lack when the Lord is my shepherd? That means the Lord that owns the cattle on the thousand hills, they belong to him. So there's no way I could ever lack, because the Lord is my shepherd. And because he guides and protects, there's no way the enemy will get at us. It doesn't matter the evil that surrounds us. 1,000 will fall at our side, 10,000 at our right hand, but it shall not come near us.
Only with our eyes shall we behold and see the reward of the wicked. Because why? We have a shepherd. We have the Almighty that is leading and is guiding us. And we know that even in our ministry, Lapis Lazuli, we've seen the Lord every time we want to do things. We depend on this great shepherd to say what we want to do. If we want to do a conference, we depend on him. In spite of the circumstances, the challenges during the COVID, people thought we were going to call off our meeting. We depended on our great shepherd to lead. And he gave us a strategy to go online. It wasn't something we concocted. So, and that is what I've just been brooding over this season. And I just thought to share it with us. Thank you, Jesus.

0: Yes. Matthew 7.
1: Thank you.
0: 1 to 6. Judging others. Do not judge and criticize and condemn others unfairly with an attitude of self-righteous superiority, as though assuming the office of a judge, so that you will not be judged unfairly. For just as you hypocritically judge others, when you are sinful and unrepentant, so will you be judged, and in accordance with your standard of measure used to pass out judgment, judgment will be measured to you. Why do you look at the insignificant speck that is in your brother's eye, but do not notice and acknowledge the egregious log that is in your own eye? Or how can you say to your brother, let me get the speck out of your eye, when there is a log in your own eye? You hypocrite, play actor, pretender, first get the log out of your own eye, and then you will see clearly to take the speck out of your brother's eye. Do not give that which is holy to dogs, and do not throw your pearls before pigs, for they will trample them under their feet and turn and tear you to pieces.
1: Thank you very much, Pastor Olamide. Thank you so much for reading so beautifully. So, very quickly, Jesus is advising us through Matthew, do not judge and criticize and condemn others. And then he gives a reason why. I always like the word of God, because he always is trying to help us understand and enter into what he's saying so that we can be obedient. So he gives a reason. So that we may not be judged and criticized using the same measure that we have used. Should I say that again? Do not judge and criticize and condemn others. Why? So it didn't say because it's a bad thing to do. That would have been fine. But we are being told here that so that we are not judged and criticized and condemned to using that same measure. What does this remind you about? It reminded me about the passage in Galatians 6 verse 7, which reads, do not be deceived, God is not mocked, for whatever a man sows, that he will also reap. So we're looking at measure now, in the sense that sowing and reaping doesn't just, so this, so what we're receiving here is that we reap what we sow. But this doesn't happen only in the agricultural realm. It doesn't only happen in the financial realm. It applies also to the mental realm. In the same way you can sow and reap a crop or investment that you have done, you can also sow an attitude and reap that form of attitude that you had sown. There are some of these things that I just pick up and it's like, wow, I've been reading this for years and I never knew how impactful or how scary it is. Because sometimes you get into a challenge and you don't know that you are reaping what you sowed maybe a year ago in attitude of somebody or some people to you. A pastor once said that sometimes when he hears that somebody has been talking wickedly about him in a judgmental way, he asks himself, are they sowing or am I reaping? So a lot of times we are reaping in our lives what we have sown previously into somebody else's life. And that's what we are being told about here. That let us not be judgmental. Let us not be, let's not have a critical spirit. You know, sometimes if you search yourself, you can find nice things to say, even when it doesn't look so good. We owe it to the Lord to be able to be those who bring his love, who bring his, the Lord is always looking to draw out gold from each one of us. Why? Because he knows the talents he put in us. And even though our lives can be all over the place, he's always searching for that. And so we should be doing that for each other rather than seeing the bad stuff and being the first to talk about that. In fact, sometimes, because a critical spirit can be used for good. And what I mean, if you have a critical spirit, if you're somebody who is a writer, you can use to critique what you're writing, or say to other people, I can critique what you have written. And so you're using it in a helpful way to look at errors and stuff, rather than using it to bring down other people. Sometimes you can have a critical spirit, and remember, with the critical spirit, you normally don't see a lot of this with ourselves. It's easier to see with other people. And so if you use that on yourself, you'll be better able sometimes to assess your own behavior. No, I'm just trying to say that some of these giftings turn out really horrible because of the way we are using it to destroy others. And the Lord was just bringing this to my attention, to share that we receive in measure. And so reaping and sowing is not just agriculture, it's even in this area of being, and nobody wants to be condemned, nobody wants to come under God's condemnation or judgment or criticism. So let us all make sure that we sow good seeds that will bring mighty, amazing behavior and attitude of others towards us. Because sometimes you may not know, why am I reaping all this at this time? You may not remember that this was what happened some time ago. May the Lord help us all as we learn to be more sensitive, to listen to what comes out of our lips, our attitudes, how it affects others. I mean, the Lord help us to love each other more. In Jesus' name, amen. Any thoughts, any comments before we go on to the next, which is thanksgiving and testimonies? Now, this meeting is to really give thanks to the Lord, and then we go into other things. But let me ask Shola Ofaluwa, could you share some of the last meeting, Kingdom Come, was really good. We had so many testimonies. So Shola, who is in charge of thanksgiving, testimonies, could you help us to recount or read some of the, tell us about?
2: No, I am yours. Lord Jesus, you own my heart. Say, I am yours. Lord Jesus, you own my heart. One more time, say, I am yours. Lord Jesus, you own my heart. Can I just tell you to close your eyes? Close your eyes and think about who you belong to. Child of God, you fear not.

you know it. You will not be afraid of death. You belong to Jesus. Death for a believer is a transition. Death does not have power over a believer. You belong to Jesus. You belong to Jesus. You belong to Jesus. Body, soul, spirit, everything. Your mind, your thought belongs to Jesus. Your brain, your kidney, your liver belongs to Jesus. Your body, your blood belongs to Jesus. And so it's not permitted to malfunction. Jesus is in charge. Jesus is Lord. Lord over your life. Lord over your life. Lord over your life. You belong to Him. You belong to Him. He's Lord over your life. He's Lord.

between the kingdom of light and the kingdom of darkness, there is always people trying to claim. The devil is trying to claim his own. So when you are declaring this, you are saying that soul, spirit, and body, you belong to Jesus. So there are things I say. If I have said it many times, if you hear that I pass tomorrow, if the Lord tarries and he says my time is up, know that the devil did not take my life. He doesn't have the permission to. We don't discuss it. There is nothing we are talking about in that sense. It will be that the owner of the life says it's time. So you are not afraid of demons and

Jesus, you own our heart. Can you just thank Jesus that you belong to him? Thank Jesus that you belong to him. Can you shout a praise that you belong to Jesus?

0: fire is contagious. It's this song is full of passion, and I pray that it will start a revival. The Church of Jesus Christ is in need of a revival. So we need to be refilled with the Holy Ghost and fire so that those who don't know Jesus will come to know him, and those of us who do will begin to spread the love of God and the fire of God everywhere we go.
1: Says when the day of Pentecost had fully come, they were all with one accord in one place. And suddenly there came a sound from heaven as of a rushing mighty wind, and it filled the whole house where they were sitting. Verse 4, and they were all filled with the Holy Spirit and began to speak with other tongues as the Spirit gave them utterance. Just like he did it before. How many know we need him to do it again? All right, here we go.

God is faithful, and Never Lost is such a powerful song with a powerful message. The first time I heard it, I knew it was something that everyone needed to hear. It was during the time when the pandemic had just reached over here to the United States, and I don't know, we just felt a sense of hopelessness. We felt like we were up against something that we couldn't get over, that we couldn't pass through. And it's a good time to be reminded that the God that we serve has never lost, and He never will. He has all power. Nothing takes Him by surprise. And He has come through for me time and time again. I heard something the other day, and I thought it was so profound. It said, we only doubt God when we forget about what He's already done. We serve a God that cannot lose. He's never lost, and He never will.

the Bible says in John 1:5 that the light shines in the darkness, and the darkness did not understand it or overpower. What does that mean? God is so powerful. It doesn't matter what trial you find yourself in. It doesn't matter how big the mountain is. He's greater. And it's not even close. He's so much greater. And he has all power. He knows the end from the beginning. So you don't have to be afraid. Actually, you can rejoice before you see your prayer answered.

You know, I was blessed to be raised in the church. And I fell in love with Jesus at a really, really young age. I'm gonna try to get through this without crying. And I got to know him personally. And all I can say is that he has made all the difference in my life. When Jesus shows up, everything changes. If you're hopeless, he gives you hope. If you're down, he lifts you up. And he gives you life. He is a life giver. So I always tell people it's not about religion, it's about a relationship. When you ask Jesus into your heart and you allow him to be the Lord of your life, then he's going to change your life. And he'll give you abundant life. And I love it because his love never ends. It's eternal life. You know, so I tell anybody, I tell everybody, I don't care who you are, where you come from. If you say yes to Jesus, it will be the best decision you have ever made and the best one you will ever make for the rest of your life. I guarantee you that.

When people see this program, I want them to experience a revelation that God loves them. People are hurting. The pandemic, our economy, our nation, we are in need of healing. We're in need of hope. And I know that the love of God is strong enough to restore and renew, and not just make us the way we were before, but make us better than what we've ever been. So I pray that when they tune in, they will receive the hope that they need, that they will receive the joy that they need, but most of all, that they would receive Jesus.

Alabaster Box is probably one of the most powerful songs I've ever heard, and definitely one of the most powerful songs I've ever sang. This song is about a woman who was forgiven much, so she loved much. And you know, a lot of times people think that because of what they've done in their past, that they've been disqualified, but that's not true. Jesus loves you. Jesus loves you so much that he gave his life, you know? And if you just believe in him, his love will wash away your past. He said, the Bible says that if any man be in Christ, he is a new creature. Old things are passed away, and behold, all things become new. And so this woman with her alabaster box recognized Jesus and was so grateful for the love of God that she knew he deserved her best. So she washed his feet with her tears and dried them with her hair. And she washed his feet with this incredible, expensive perfume. And really, this is a picture of worship. When we worship God, you want to give him all of your heart. And Jesus told us that we would remember her. Why? Because of her worship. So I want to encourage everybody who's watching, worship Jesus because he loves you so much that he deserves nothing less than your best.

Believe For It is a powerful song, and I pray that everyone who hears it will release their faith for the impossible. Why? Because we serve a God who specializes in the impossible. I remember being in the hospital, and my brother Ronald was on the operating table, and the doctors came in and said, "We lost Ronald." And my father said, "Well, can we pray for you and you go back in and give it another try?" And the doctor looked at us and said, "Hey, if you want to." And we all began to pray. My father laid hands on the doctor and he went back into the operating room. And the next thing we heard, Ronald was in recovery. So we lost him, but the God that specializes in the impossible brought him back. And so if God can raise the dead, He can handle anything that you're going through. Anything that you've been through, He can handle what you're facing right now, and He knows what's happening in the future. So you can release your faith and believe. He responds to our faith. God responds to our faith. So don't be nervous. Believe, and God will show up and do what only He can do.

2020 was a rough year for everybody, and I know a lot of people are hurting. A lot of people lost loved ones. A lot of people lost their income. A lot of people are dealing with illnesses and sicknesses, and God is saying, don't give up. Don't give in. Just keep believing. Why? Because he's going to show up. He's never too late. He doesn't always come when we want him to come, but he's always on time. The God we serve is faithful, and he will come through for you, but you gotta keep believing.

0: You know, with so much negativity going on, it's easy to focus in on what's wrong, what we want to see changed. But it's just as easy to look up and remember how good God is. His love is everlasting, and He's faithful. He's a faithful God. So when you focus in on who God is and what He's already done, all of a sudden, your heart begins to fill up with gratitude, and now you can be positive, and you can see further than the negativity. You don't even want to be a part of it, you know? So when you focus in on God, He's full of love, He's full of peace, He still has all the answers, then all of a sudden, negativity kind of just disappears. God is good. He's faithful, and you can stand on that. You can believe in that. And if you just wait on Him, He said, if you wait on Me, those who wait on the Lord, He will renew your strength. So you might feel like, I'm ready to give up. I can't take this. Just hold on. Keep waiting on Him. Why? Because He's faithful. All my life, He's been faithful. All my life, He's been good. It doesn't mean you're not going to have a bad day here and there, but it does mean that He will never leave you, He will never forsake you, and whatever you face, He's going to pull you through.
1: I love You, Lord, for Your mercy never fails me.

The name of Jesus is more powerful than any name. He has all power. He has all wisdom. Nothing takes him by surprise. There's no one greater. And when you recognize who he is and you begin to lift up his name and you lift up your head, you begin to see over every mountain. You begin to see a way of escape. You know, so he's hope to the hopeless. He gives peace to those who are in need of it. He by his stripes we're healed. Everything we need is in him. There's no greater joy. There's no greater peace. I could sing and praise God all day long. I can dance forever because his joy never ends. There's nothing that compares. The Bible says, in the presence of the Lord, there's fullness of joy. There's no greater high. No amount of money, no amount of fame can come close to the greatness of God. Just look at the universe. He created everything, you know? And so there's no one greater. And if we as believers really believe that, we don't get a chance to say he's great today and then tomorrow we're wondering if he's great or if I'm gonna. If he's great, then just let him be great. You know, he's paid the price. And as we continue to see him for who he is, we're going to live in victory. We're going to experience the joy of the Lord. Not some of the time, all the time. The peace of God that surpasses all understanding. The love of God that's strong enough to reach way down and lift you all the way up where you belong. The greatness of God never runs out, and it's second to none.

I'm excited about sharing all of these incredible songs because I know that it's going to be a blessing to everyone who gets a chance to see it. But I just want to say thank you to those who have taken out time to watch it. And I just want to encourage everybody to open up your heart and receive, because God has something special just for you. He really does. So get involved, clap your hands, and let's worship God together.

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1: We're super excited about this message. I want to talk about transforming the world and how we make disciples of all nations. This is really a subject that in America can be a little bit volatile, because I was raised in a culture that said, you know, come out and be separate from the world. In fact, that verse was actually kind of the motto of the Jesus movement that I came out of 50 years ago, come out and be separate. And yet I so believe that coming out and being separate has allowed the world to be without the light. And so I want to just take some basic scriptures, and we'll talk through these and then talk about how do we practically make an impact on the world? Like, how do we practically become cultural architects that shape history? First, let me set just a path and a pattern and lay a foundation for what we're teaching here. You know, you may know this, but Jesus lived during the days when the Romans ruled the Jews. And so it's very interesting how they interacted and the things that Jesus picked up from them. You know, the Romans very much wanted to rule the world. They were kind of like Adolf Hitler. And they were conquering kingdoms and conquering cities and conquering countries, but they weren't culturizing them, meaning

one, but it actually means to be sent from a place to another place, to reproduce in the place you're sent to what you're sent from, till the place you're sent to looks like the place you're sent from. We simply call that cultural transformation. So the Romans picked up this idea of apostles, and a very secular idea from the Greeks, a very secular word from the Greeks, and they named some of their generals apostles, and they sent them back out to war. But instead of just going with just the military, they took philosophers and teachers and artists and singers, and you get the idea. They conquered, but they culturized to the Roman culture. And so this whole idea of apostles, the word apostle is synonymous with cultural transformation. You can plant 500 churches, but if the churches don't actually transform culture, they might be wonderful churches. They might be evangelistic churches. They might be pastoral churches. They could be prophetic churches. They could be a number of different things. But for them to be apostolic, they actually have to transform culture. So Jesus takes this word apostle, which again, you know, invented by the Greeks, applied by the Romans in the days of Christ, and he takes his learners, disciples mean learners, and when they become leaders, he calls them apostles. So he takes his learners, disciples, and when they become leaders, he calls them apostles, after this very same idea and concept and core value that culturizes the kingdom of this world, really. And then it's interesting and powerful, really, that Jesus goes on to give us an apostolic prayer. You're like, an apostolic prayer? What is that? Well, it's what we commonly call the Lord's Prayer in Matthew chapter 6, verse 9. He said, pray in this way, our Father who's in heaven, hallowed be your name, your kingdom come, your will be done on earth as it is in heaven. You know, most of us are trying to get people to heaven, but the prayer is actually about getting heaven, getting the power of heaven, the person of Jesus into earth. And so we have this whole idea of the fact that we're trying to get the kingdom of God to actually have influence and have cultural influence and cultural impact on earth. And then Jesus in Matthew chapter 28 makes this profound statement when he is resurrected from the dead. In Matthew 28 verse 18, Jesus comes up to the disciples and he says, all authority has been given to me in heaven and on earth. Go therefore and make disciples of all nations, baptizing them in the name of the Father, Son, and Holy Spirit, and teaching them to observe all I commanded you. Now, this is a profound statement because the Jews would have known when Jesus said that he has all authority in heaven. But the Jews wouldn't have thought that was revelatory. But when he said, all authority has been given to me on heaven, in heaven, and on earth, that would have been a profound statement for them, because you'll remember that Satan is called the god of this world. And so the fact that Jesus said, I now have authority on earth, I have authority, I have exousia, the Greek word exousia, I have authority on earth, and now I give it to you, and I want you to make disciples of all nations. I'd like to point out two things. The first one is that was actually the first promise to Abraham, who's the father of faith. When God met Abraham, he said two things. He said, "I'm no longer shall your name be Abram, but your name shall be Abraham, for you shall be the father of many nations." And then he went on to say, "No longer shall you call your wife Sarai, but you shall call her Sarah, for she shall be the mother of many nations." And you'll remember that Abraham had Isaac, and then Isaac had Jacob, and Jacob had 12 sons. And the 11th son of Jacob was named Joseph. Joseph had an encounter with God in which he sees first his brothers bowing down to him, and then his mother and father bowing down to him. And his father said to him, are you really going to rule over us?

0: Anyway, it's really a profound prophetic statement that his father gives him a multicolored coat. It speaks of, it's the multicolors speak of the fact that God is the God of every nation, all colors, you know, all nations, all tribes. And then if you know the story, his brothers are jealous of him, jealous of Joseph, and they take Joseph and they throw Joseph in a pit and ultimately sell him into slavery. He goes from slavery to prison and then finally to the palace. And in the book of Genesis, I think it's around the 38th chapter, his brothers come into Egypt and he says to his brothers, I have become a father to Pharaoh. Interestingly, two things stick out to me. One is that he had a dream that he would be a father to a nation, or should I say leader to a nation. And two, he had a multicolored coat, which I just told you about, which his brothers took off of him and dipped it in blood. And I'd like to point out such a prophetic and profound statement that Joseph's coat became a prophetic declaration that the world, all the ethnic groups, all nations, all tribes were dipped in the blood of a lamb and that they are covered in the blood of Jesus. And Joseph becomes the forerunner for this prophetic declaration that God is said, what God said to Abraham, and you shall be the father of many nations, and so shall your descendants be. And Joseph becomes the first father of another nation, which is the, as you know, the nation of Egypt. So this declaration that Jesus said that, you know, now I have authority, now you make disciples of all nations, was actually rooted in the promise to Abraham. And so it's been coming for 2,000 years before Christ, and now another 2,000 years or so from there. But God has actually called us to be fathers and mothers of nations. In fact, Romans chapter 4, verse 17, the Apostle Paul is writing about Abraham, and he said, he's quoting the prophetic word over Abraham, a father of many nations I have made you in the presence of him who believed, even God, who gives life to the dead and calls into being things which do not exist. In hope, speaking of Abraham and Sarah, in hope against hope, he believed that he might become the father of many nations, according to which was spoken. And get this, and so shall your descendants be. And so we become the descendants of Abraham. We are actually the sons and daughters of Abraham. And the promise to Abraham is the stars of the sky. Your descendants shall be as the stars of the sky, as the sands of the sea. And you shall be the father of many nations, not just the father of Israel. And so we find that we have inherited the promises of Abraham in that we now are to make disciples of all nations, not just disciples in all nations. We're to be fathers and mothers, not just in a nation, but of nations. And it occurs to me that we often make disciples of people, but we seldom make disciples of nations. The second point I'd like to make is that Jesus said, all authority has been given to me. Now, I want to point out that when Adam and Eve were created, when man was created, God said to them that he made them in his likeness, Genesis chapter 1, and he commissioned them and said, he said, subdue the earth. I give you authority over every bird of the sky, every, you know, fish of the sea, every cattle, everything that creeps on the earth, I give to you. And so God gave authority to Adam and Eve, to mankind. God, so the heavens, David wrote, the heavens, the highest heavens belong to the Lord, but the earth has been given to the sons of men. So Adam inherited authority, exousia, he inherited this authority over the earth. But when Adam and Eve, when they fell, remember the serpent said to Eve, are you not to eat from any of the trees of the garden? And she said, well, we can eat from any of the trees of the garden except for this one tree. We can't eat it or touch it, lest we die. I'd like to point out that God didn't say anything about touching it. He just said, you can't eat it. God said, you can have anything you want. Like, there's one rule. You can, you know, you're naked with your husband. You can do anything you want in the garden, and you can eat from the tree of life. You can eat from all the other trees. There's one rule in the garden, and that is don't eat from this tree, because in the day you eat it, you will die. And Satan says to her, you shall surely not die, for God knows in the day you eat that fruit, you will be like God. And I'd like to point out that they were already like God because they were made in the image and likeness of God. So Adam and Eve were trying to get through performance, eating the fruit, what they already had through creation. This is a curse, trying to work for love, trying to work for acceptance, trying to work to please God, as opposed to knowing that God loves you, that you're a daughter or a son, and that literally you already please God. But here's the most powerful thing. So we know what happens, that Adam and Eve, they eat the fruit and they get kicked out of the garden. Powerful point though. They didn't just disobey God, which I hear preached all the time. They obeyed the devil. And when they obeyed the devil, they actually changed masters, because God said, don't eat the fruit. The devil said, eat the fruit. Remember, God gave them authority over the earth. God said, don't eat the fruit. The devil said, eat the fruit. And when they did what the devil said and ignored what God said, they actually came under the authority of Satan, and Satan became the ruler and the power of this world. So this explains why God had to become a man, because the Son of God had to become the Son of Man so that sons of men could become sons of God. And so what happens is Jesus, being a man, a human, completely God, he becomes a man and he beats the devil at his own game. You'll remember that in Matthew chapter 4 and in Luke chapter 4, Jesus is brought into the wilderness by the Spirit of God, and he's tempted by the devil. And remember, one of the temptations was, if you bow down and worship me, I will give you all the kingdoms of the world, for they have been handed over to me. Who handed the kingdoms of the world over to him? Adam. That's why Adam, the Bible says that we have all sinned in the likeness of Adam, and we've all come under the power of the enemy. But when Jesus rose from the dead, he got back the keys. He's like, guys, I got the keys. And he comes back with the keys and he tells all his disciples, now apostles, I got the keys and now I anoint you, I commission you, I co-mission you to make disciples of all nations. In other words, no longer does the devil have authority over the earth. Now, let's be clear. The devil has power. It's the Greek word dunamis. He has power, but he has no authority. But you as believers, me as believers, as a believer, I have power and authority. So think of it this way. In our country, a police officer has a badge. He has power. He has authority. He has exousia. But he also has a gun. He has power. The devil has a knife. He has power. But you have a gun. You have greater power. Greater is he that's in you than he that's in the world. And when you bring that gun out, he has no authority to actually use his power on you unless you give him the right. And what I'm getting at is there are a lot of Christians who deputize the devil through bitterness and hatred and arrogance and pride and self-will. We actually, through sin and disobedience, we actually deputize the devil, who has been defeated and disarmed. He has no arms. He has no feet. He's been disarmed and defeated, because when Jesus died on the cross, he defeated the devil. He disarmed the devil. And Colossians 1 says, we were transferred. We had our transfer. We were transferred out of the kingdom of darkness and into the kingdom of his beloved son. And so we've made this transfer, and now we've become children, sons, and daughters of light. And speaking of that, Jesus said, I'm the light of the world. And then he turns to us two chapters later and he says, you're the light of the world. And then he goes on to say in Matthew 5, you're the light of the world. A city on a hill can't be hidden. No one lights a lamp and then puts it under a basket. But he puts it on a lampstand and sets it on a high place so that everyone can see. Next verse. Do your good works in such a way that people see your good works and they glorify your Father in heaven. So let's talk about this for a minute. I've heard sermon after sermon in America that in the last days that the world's going to get darker and darker and the church is going to become the glorious bride. The church is going to get brighter and brighter while the world gets darker and darker. And I probably heard that for 15 years when I first became a Christian. And then one day I'm reading these verses, chapter 5 of Matthew, chapter 6 of Matthew, where Jesus says, you're the light of the world. And I'm like, wait a second. Wait a second. You're the light of the world? Well, how does the world get darker while the church gets brighter? If the light is situated on a hill, not in a sanctuary. In other words, Jesus didn't say, I'm the light of the church. He said, I'm the light of the world. And then he said, no one lights a lamp and puts it under a basket. But he actually sets it on a lampstand so everyone can see. My point is that if the church is getting brighter and brighter and she's on a lampstand, how does the world get simultaneously darker if we are the light of the world? And I'm pointing out that often we create theology, philosophies, and eschatology that's actually taken away from the impact that we're supposed to have on people who are yet in darkness. As Isaiah said, that those that are in darkness will see a great light. And we, as a church, are supposed to be light and salt in a world. We give light. We give revelation, and we are preservation for the world. If we exit the world and we begin to like say, well, we don't want to touch those dirty people, or we huddle together, and we have so many services that we can't actually have a relationship with the world, then the world gets darker while we get brighter. In America, I don't know how it would be in your country, but let me tell you about a survey that we did in America. I wrote a book called Heavy Rain, which is actually about the cultural transformation of the nations. And one of the things we did was a survey of the cities of America. And what we found is the cities in America that have the greatest Christian church-going population, meaning that there are lots of people in certain cities that go to a Christian church. Here's what we learned. The more people that go to a Christian church in any city, the more people there are, the worse that go to church, the worse off the city is. What I'm getting at is the more our churches fill up, the less impact we're having on that city, and the worse the social statistics get. So as the churches, Christian church fills up, the city's death rate goes up. The murder rate goes up. The crime rate goes up. The abortion rate goes up. The divorce rate goes up. The wholeness indicators all move towards the negative spectrum as churches fill up. And what I'm getting at is that most pastors believe that if my church grew, I would have a bigger impact on our city. But let me tell you what the statistics say. The statistics say that the more people that go to a Christian church in any given city, the worse off the city itself is. Now, I'm not saying that the people who go to that church are worse off, that they get saved, they get delivered, they get healed, they learn the word of God. Those people might be better off. They probably are better off. What I'm getting at is that the church becomes a basket. It becomes, Jesus said, no one lights a lamp and puts it under a basket. You're the light of the world. The church actually becomes a basket so that the church actually does get brighter while the world gets darker, because we have no strategic plan on how to bring light and salt into our cities. And we just think, because we love Jesus, that they're going to get brighter. And Jesus made this point. He was making a personal point, but he said, you're the light of the world, city set on a hill can't be hidden. If the light that's in you is darkness, Jesus goes on to say, how great is the darkness? In other words, if you're the light and you go out, if you're the light and you're not shining, if the light that's in you, city, if the light that's in you, believers are the light, and they actually go out, their darkness, or they're hidden under a basket, how great is the darkness if believers don't shine in culture? There's a great prophetic word that Isaiah had 500 years before Christ in Isaiah 60. He said, arise and shine, for your light has come. The glory of the Lord shall rise upon you. Now, here is the condition of their rising. Behold, deep darkness will cover the earth. Deep darkness, the people. But the Lord will rise upon you. His glory will be seen upon you. Nations will come to your light, and kings to the brightness of your rising. Look all around. They all come to you. Your sons are coming from afar. Your daughters are being carried in arms. Now your heart is thrilled, and your heart is thrilled and rejoiced, because the abundance of sea is turned to you, and the wealth of nations will come to you. Now, look at the condition. What is the condition? Darkness. We are created for darkness. He said, deep darkness will cover the earth, but the Lord will rise upon you, and his glory will be seen upon you. My point is that if I have a flashlight, my flashlight doesn't complain about darkness, because it is created for darkness. As a matter of fact, if I turn my flashlight on, I can walk around the city in broad daylight, and you can't even hardly tell that my flashlight's on, because that flashlight was created to come on, to be turned on when it's dark out. And we glow in the dark. We were created for darkness. And so many Christians complain, oh, times are so dark. Oh, things are so hard. Oh, I'm a victim. Oh, everybody hates me. And I'm like, whoa, you were created for this hour. You were like Esther. You were created for a time like this. And so we have to realize that we were not created to be victims. We are not created to be, you know, stepped on doormats. In fact, we were created to be the head and not the tail. We were created to shine and not reflect. It's not our nature to reflect culture. It's our nature to shine. It's our nature to impact culture with the kingdom of God. And I believe that God is raising up futurists, solutionaries, cultural architects, and Kairos conductors. Let me tell you about those four. That God is raising up futurists. What is a futurist? Well, it's a revival and a reformer who has prophetic visions, Futurists are reformers and are revivalists who are prophetic visionaries who, with divine foresight and inspired insights, peer into the future as it was meant to be, to direct society towards its noble purpose and timeless promise. And so here we are as futurists. We get to see the world not as it is, but as it should be. As a matter of fact, you know, as a futurist and as a believer, you know, Ephesians chapter 1 and chapter 2 said that we were raised up and seated with Christ in heavenly places, far above all principalities and powers and every name that's ever been named in this age and the one to come. Jesus, we are the first creature ever to live on earth and to live in heaven simultaneously. Listen, I hear people all the time behave and talk as if that were a philosophy or maybe a theology, but when it's a reality, in your life, in your personal life, it will change your destiny. In other words, I am currently here in Redding, California, doing this message for y'all. But I'm also seated in heavenly places. The question is, am I living from heaven towards earth, or am I living earth towards heaven? Because if I'm living from heaven towards earth, I'm always living in reaction. I'm praying about what's already happened. But if I live from heaven towards earth instead of from earth towards heaven, then my prayers become prophecies, and my words become worlds. Think about it. Revelation chapter 4, the Apostle John is in the presence of Jesus Christ, and Jesus tells him, John, come up here. Come up here. Revelation 4, I was in the Spirit on the Lord's day. Come up here. Take your heavenly seat up here, and I'll show you what must take place after these things. What's Jesus telling him? Jesus is like, listen, your heavenly seat gives you eternal perspective. So you see things not as they are, but as they should be. And you begin to call into being the things that are not as though they are. And what I'm getting at is that we are called to be futurists who look into the future, who peer into the future and see God's idea of our city, of our nation, of our family, of our personhood. And we go, okay, that's what God has intended. And we begin to speak into things not as they are, but as they should be. We call things not as they are. We call things that are not as though they are. And like Ezekiel, we realize that prophecy is foretelling. I'm telling you the future, but it's also foretelling. I'm causing the future. When Ezekiel went down into the valley of dry bones in Ezekiel 37, God asked the prophet a ridiculous question. Can these bones live? Can these bones live? Well, this was a boneyard that was a former battleground where men had died, and their bones were scattered throughout this boneyard. And God says to the prophet, can these bones live? And the prophet's wise enough to know that if God asks you a question, it might have another answer. So he said to God, well, you know. And the Lord said to Ezekiel, prophesy to the bones. Not about the bones. Don't prophesy about the bones. We're not getting words of knowledge about whose bones these were, but we're prophesying to the bones. How many understand that prophecy is foretelling? I'm telling you the future, and I'm foretelling, I'm causing the future. And Ezekiel gets to come into the valley of dry bones, and he gets to co-create with God. He begins to speak of things not as they are, but as they should be. And you know, this is a progressive prophetic declaration, because he speaks to the bones, and the bones stand up in the valley of dry bones, and they begin to rattle. And then God says, now I want you to prophesy to the sinews. And he prophesies to the sinews. Then he prophesies to the flesh. Then he prophesies to the breath or to the spirit. And the dry bones become a mighty army. And what I'm getting at is that if we are going to be reformers and revivalists who actually transform culture, we have to change the way we talk. When we see that our nation or our city or our family or our kids, there's something going wrong, yes, we should jump in and help. But we also should make sure that as we see our city, as we see our nation, that we begin to see it not as it is, but as God sees it. And then we begin to speak to our city not as it is, but as God sees it, and we bring about the reformation of that city. We are co-missioned with Christ. We become the hands and feet, but we also become the prophetic mouthpiece in which we get to co-create with God from heaven towards earth. The second thing we are is solutionaries. And solutionaries are people who bring wisdom, knowledge, experience, and skill to bear on pressing and entrenched challenges in an effort to create positive change in our communities, our cities, and our nation. Solutionaries. I believe that God wants to raise up people, believers, who walk with wisdom, have spiritual intelligence, and can actually solve very difficult problems. can I say, the Solomons, the Josephs, and the Daniels of the world are waiting. God is waiting. He is calling the Josephs of the world who will say, I know how to solve this famine. Why don't you just take 20% of your crop and just put it away for the next 7 years? And they begin to have prophetic insight and prophetic wisdom, so that wisdom and prophecy begin to flow together as two rails on this Reformation train. And we see cities change because people don't just see the future, they actually have wisdom to know what to do about the future. And the next one is cultural architects. I love this one because I feel like there is a war over who gets to shape history. Not just how we shape history, but who gets to shape history. I already pointed out that we're seated in heavenly places with Christ. I'd like to point out that the Bible calls that the third heaven. Paul said, I went to the third heaven and I saw things that were indescribable. So we live in the third heaven. Ephesians chapter 6 says that there are principalities and powers, our struggles not against flesh and blood, but against rulers, against principalities, against world forces of this darkness in heavenly places. How many understand that there are no demons in God's heaven? There's no demons in God's heaven. We call this the second heaven. So under the third heaven, where we're raised up and seated with Christ in heavenly places. The second heaven is the demonic realm, where the devil and his demons and all the divisive demonic spirits live in the second heaven. And then Genesis chapter 1, God created the heavens and the earth. We as humans live in the first heaven. And so you can see, obviously the second heaven has power over the first heaven, but the third heaven where we live have power over the second heaven and the first heaven. Here's the problem. If we don't take, as Christians, our heavenly seat, then we live in the first heaven and we actually dispossess the third heaven. We don't live there anymore. And then the second heaven, the demonic realm, ends up using its power. Remember, it has no authority unless we give it to him. Has power over the first heaven because we have vacated our third heaven, Holy Spirit, throne seat with God. And so how important is it that we actually stay in that place, and then we begin to become cultural architects, apostolic people who shape culture? Hebrews says that God was looking for a city that Abraham, I'm sorry, let's start over. Hebrews says that Abraham was looking for a city who had foundation and whose builder and maker was God. The word foundation there is the word thebos. We get our word thematic or theme, that Abraham was looking for a city that had a God theme and whose builder and maker was God. And then we learn in Ephesians chapter 3 that the apostles and prophets are the foundation of the church. And so Abraham was looking for a city that had apostolic foundations and that whose builder and maker was God. And I'd like to point out that there are cultural architects, we come into cities, we create apostolic foundations, we find the theme of that city from God, and we begin to build on the revelatory theme of God, and we begin to shift culture towards the King and his kingdom, till the kingdoms of this world become the kingdom of our God. Let me say that again. We are to shift the course of history till the kingdom of this world, this first heaven, looks like heaven. That remember the prayer, what we started with. Our Father who is in heaven, hallowed be your name, your kingdom come, your will be done on earth as it is in heaven. And so I look around heaven, I put on this, if you will, apostolic mantle of transformation, and I begin to impact earth with heavenly power, heavenly love, and the kingdom from another planet, from another realm, I should say. And I begin to make heaven look like earth. Jesus put it this way. He said, the kingdom of heaven is like a woman who took a little bit of yeast and kneaded it into the dough until the whole thing rose. And we are like the yeast of the earth. We are preserving, but we're also giving rise to the earth. We're rising in glory towards the earth. And so we are cultural architects, and we have to realize that we're in a war with the devil, because the devil is trying to determine what culture looks like. And we are also called to be disciples of nations and shift the course of culture. And the last one is Kairos conductors. I love this one because the sons of Issachar understood the times. They understood the times, and they knew what Israel should do in the times. Let me say this. In the Greek, the New Testament was written in Greek. There are two words for times. One is chronos. We get our word chronology. It's about a clock and a calendar. And the other is kairos. Kairos means, depicts the idea of what happens when a divine purpose meets divine timing. And we see that God actually shift the course of history because he actually has his hand in this divine time. He's actually shaping history through Kairos moments. The best example of this is when the children of Israel crossed the Jordan River. They were in the wilderness. They had the fire by night. They had the cloud by day, and they had the manna, the supernatural food system. And when they crossed over the Jordan River, they crossed into a new Kairos season, in which God did a different thing in their life. You know, they were in a new epoch, a way in which God deals with a certain people at a certain time. They actually stepped over into a new season in God, in which God went from doing miracles to them, you know, the supernatural weather system, the supernatural food system. God went from doing a miracle to them to doing a miracle through them. And I believe that we, as believers in this global time clock, have just stepped over this Kairos moment in history, where, metaphorically speaking, we've crossed over the Jordan River and we are in the promised land. We find ourselves complaining because the quail are gone, the man is gone, the supernatural fire is gone, the supernatural cloud is gone. We're like, God has left us. And we're like, no, it's a new Kairos season. God is doing something through us instead of just doing something to us. Isaiah 42:9, the former things have come to pass. Behold, I proclaim a new thing to you. Sing to the Lord a new song. And I believe we're in this season where we have to sing a new song. What I mean by a song is, you know, the former things have come to pass. Behold, I proclaim a new thing to you. Sing to the Lord a new song. I think the word song there is being used for a new way of thinking. You're coming into a new season. You're coming into a new land. It's going to require a new song, a new way of thinking. And I believe that God wants to give us the mind of Christ for our nations. He wants us to sing a new song, if you will. He wants to bring a new thing into the earth, and he is using us to do it. That in the midst of darkness, that we are rising and shining, that we are literally moving in the Spirit of God, through the power of God, through the wisdom of God, through the gifts of God, through the authority of God, to actually shape culture, to see the kingdoms of this world actually become like the kingdoms of our God. You probably know the verse, 2 Corinthians 5:17, if any man be in Christ, he's a new creation. All things have passed away and all things have become new. In the Greek, there are two words for the word new. One means like, I got a new car, I got a new house. But the other word means prototype, never before created. This word, if any man be in Christ, he's a new creation. That word is prototype. And I love that verse. But the most powerful verse for me right now in this season is the previous verse. And it says, we know each other no longer after the flesh, for we knew Christ this way once before, but we know him this way no longer. And the next verse says, if any man be in Christ, he's a new creation. What I'm getting at is, if we're going to actually change the world, if we're going to actually disciple nations, we have to get this, our spiritual eyes on, and we have to begin to know each other and know people and know our fellow brothers and sisters after the Spirit, so that we are interacting with each other, future present instead of past present, not holding ourselves to our past failures or our past mistakes or our past sins, but we have to see each other as soldiers of Christ and as lovers of God. And we have to be able to use the gift of distinguishing of spirits and understand the gift of God that is in front of us, so that we can properly, if you will, deploy people. We can discover them. Who are they? We can develop their gift, and then we can deploy them into the nations to actually see nations shift for the kingdom of God. Well, I've been doing a lot of talking, but I want to say this to you before I finish this teaching. Isaiah prophesied, you know, we just shared about Isaiah 60, arise and shine, for your light has come. Isaiah 61 says, the Spirit of the Lord God is upon me, for the Lord has anointed me to preach the good news to the afflicted, to bind up the brokenhearted, to speak release to captives, freedom to prisoners, the favorable year of the Lord, the day of vengeance of our God, granting all those who mourn, giving them a garland instead of ashes, a mantle of praise for a spirit of heaviness, that they might be called oaks of righteousness, the planting of the Lord, that he may be glorified. So the Lord, in the first three verses, talk about people who are broken, who are captive, who are prisoners, who have broken minds and depressed souls. And God says, I'm going to restore those people. The anointing is on you to restore those people. And then get this last verse, verse 4. It says, then they shall return and rebuild the ancient ruins. They shall raise up the former devastations and rebuild ruined cities. Who's going to do that? The broken, the oppressed, the demonized, the discouraged, the captive. God's going to free the captive, free the prisoner, heal the sick. He's going to change the heart of the depressed and the broken and the sick and the person who has chronic fatigue. He's going to heal those people, but then he's going to send them back to restore their cities. So many people watching this today, I honestly believe that the Lord wants to restore you so he can restore your city. He wants to restore you so he can restore your nation. He wants to restore you so you can restore your family. And I pray for Isaiah 61, that the anointing of the Holy Spirit would be on this nation and on this congregation and in this conference, to actually see the sick healed, the dead raised, the captive get set free, so that they can go back into their cities and reform their cities, and that the beauty of the Lord in the land of the living would be seen among all unbelievers, and they would know that there's a God in heaven who loves them and who can restore them and has the power to change anything. God bless you. Thank you so much for letting me speak to you. It's been so good being part of Lapis Lazuli Ministries, hosted by Kingdom Restoration Conference 2022. God bless you, and I hope that you've been touched by this message.
1: Mountains tremble, demons bow at your feet. Everybody, hele, hale. Now, just the crowd, raise your voice. If this is your loudest, come on, give me more. Mountains tremble.

0: let everything that stands as mountain in our lives go down now. 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What is it doesn't mountain, matter whatever is standing in your way.
1: Who is this mountain? 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
0: Hey!
1: What is that mountain before Zerubbabel?
0: What is that mountain representing? You fibroid, you appendix, you lungs on the breast, you sickness, you cancer, whatever your name is.

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He is my God, and I will praise him. My Father's God, and I will exalt him. 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The Lord is his name. Various chariots and his army, he has cast into the sea. His chosen captives also are drawn in the spread sea. The depths have covered them. They sank to the bottom like a stone. Your right hand, O Lord, has become glorious in power. 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And in the greatness of your excellence, you have overthrown those who rose against you. You sent forth your wrath. It consumed them like stubble. And with the blast of your nostrils, the waters were gathered together. The floods stood.

upon the clouds. Who is like you? 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Who is like you, O Lord? Among the gods, who is like you? Glorious in holiness, fearful in praises, doing wonders.

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1: Hello, and welcome to Heart of the Matter. As is usual with me, I like to go through the definition again, just so we're clear. So, a heart is apparently a muscular organ in the body that pumps blood around the body, and that keeps the body alive. A heart can also be the central or innermost part of something, what I like to say, the coco of the matter. And so you see that from many angles, the heart of the matter is of extreme importance. Extreme importance. What is that thing that sits in the center and keeps the whole alive? Those are some of the things we discuss on this program. So again, welcome. And let me say it how I usually say it. Shalom. So today we're going to continue with relationships. We've been talking about relationships and about how God is interested in relationships and, you know, all manner of relationships, whether it is husband, wife, sibling, boss, employee, whatever the relationship is. So I had talked a lot last time about relationships, but today I want to look at, I'm sure by now you realize that I like definitions because that, you know, it's always good for us to understand what we're talking about, or else we can be talking at cross purposes and then what's the point? So, what is a relationship? It says here in the dictionary, even though I've copied some of it down, that it is the way in which two or more people or things are connected, or the state of being connected. Clearly the important word there is connection. And let me just take a side road there and talk about even our relationship with God. What you find is a lot of people are not connected with God. They are connected with their own image of God. Does that mean they are connected to God? You know, it's just like you're watching this or you're listening to this.

There's that bit of being connected to the image of God, in which case you really don't regard the person of God. You regard the image more than the person. And what is image? Oh, I get dressed, I go to church, I sit in front, or I sit at the back, or I have a seat. There's an image we're trying to portray. And that clearly shows that we are connected to the image of God. And when you are connected to the image of God, you are not connected to God. Now, why is there relationship? The last time we spoke about the fact that Father God, who I like to call Abba, because he's my Abba, you know, Abba created Adam. But because he's such a good Abba, he looks at Adam and says, oh, it's not good for man. He didn't even say for this man, for this Adam. He said it's not good for man, period, to be alone. And so it says here, why is there even relationship? It says relationships are imperative for increasing our emotional well-being. We're just coming out, by God's grace, of the pandemic. And we've been told how mental health issues have escalated in the last 1 year because we've all been isolated in our homes. And because we've all been isolated in our homes, we've not really had much emotional well-being. And so we begin to understand the importance of relationship because it gives us, apparently, emotional well-being. Emotional well-being creates stability. So if we don't have relationship, we're not likely to be stable. It says that, why do we have relationship? It is so we can learn how to be good friends or good relations. It may not even be a friend. It may be a parent. It may be a sibling, you know. It says here, learning how to be a good friend or mate. Having somebody to count on and trust. That brings me back to our relationship with Father God. It's important for us to be connected to the real Father God because it is important. Relationship means having someone to trust. And you know, obviously, when we're talking about relationship and trust, it has to be something that's mutual. You know, God has to be able to trust me that in that situation, I know what she's going to do. Just like I have to trust God. You know, recently my husband was really ill in hospital. He had COVID and he was on a ventilator for almost 3 weeks. During that time, I had no choice but to trust God. If I didn't trust God, the man would have come out of hospital and he would have met a mad woman because I would not have been stable, right? So relationship means that, you know, it is when we need to trust somebody. Yeah, it says that someone we can count on or someone we can trust in times of need. It says somebody we can vent to. You know, I have a daughter who calls me in traffic. She says, Mommy, do you know somebody just cut me off? Somebody just did this. Or she'll call me and say, do you know what my office just did? You need someone you can vent to or vent with. Or else, you know, when you don't vent, it's like gas that's been bottled up. And as it's bottled up, it keeps getting, I don't know whether it's hotter and hotter. Sorry, I'm not a science student like that. But you know, at some point, if you do not allow the gas to escape naturally, it's going to explode and shatter and break everything. Relationship helps us not to do that. It helps us to vent in bits, you know, vent when the thing happens.
And okay, let me

0: take another side road because I'm a wellness coach also. When you do not vent and you have pent up emotions, you have pent up trauma, it gives you a wound on your soul. Can you show me where your soul is? Can you touch your soul? If you can't touch your soul or show me where it is, it means that if there is a cut on the soul, we can't even get to it to swab it and clean it with some antiseptic. And what's going to happen when there's a wound and it's not being cleaned? It degenerates into something that is smelly and horrible, eventually becomes gangrenous and has to be chopped off. And I can tell you for free that when you don't vent and you keep it all in, it becomes a wound on the soul, which will eventually show up in the physical, either as one ailment or the other. It says that we need to have somebody when we face challenges. And are we going to face challenges? Oh, yes. Oh, yes, we will face challenges. We will face challenges. You know, we're told in the Word of God that this world is full of trials and tribulation. But we should be of good cheer, right? Because the Godhead have overcome the world. So are you going to have challenges? Oh, yes, for sure. For sure. There's a scripture I found. Well, you know, it's not anything that people don't know. It's quite, where is it now? It's not something. Yes. Okay. It talks about, again, we're talking about these relationships. It's Ecclesiastes 4, 9 to 12. He says, two are better than one. And I'm sure you can relate it to the reason I have read out for why we have relationship. Two are better than one. Oh, I can think of so many situations where two are better than one. You know, I tried to, I'm one of those people who believe that a man can do, a woman can do also. But you don't know how many times I'm so glad I'm not the husband. Because when push finally comes to shove, I turn to my husband and I say, hey, so daddy. And he goes, what do you mean, daddy? When did this start? Ah, the buck stops with you. So clearly two are better than one. If you are on a hard road, you need each other to hold each other up. If you are going through any kind of good thing or bad thing, it's good to have two people. And of course, when the Word of God says something, it is true. It says that two are better than one because they have a more satisfying return for their labor. Whatever it is they do together, they have a more satisfying reward. For if either of them falls, the one will lift the other up. The one will lift his companion up. It sounds really something. It says, but woe. And you know, woe is a hyperbole. It's exaggerated. It says, woe to him who is alone when he falls and does not have another to lift him up. Okay, this is another aside. Sir, if you have reached marriageable age, just marry. Eh? Just marry. Don't procrastinate. Don't wait till you have money. Because, you know, the more you move forward and you think you have money, the more you find out that, you know, the naira has been be valued, and that money you had yesterday is no longer money. Okay? So just marry. Because guess what? I'm so sorry. I keep going on an aside. I hope I will be able to come back to what we're talking about. The Bible says, he who finds a wife obtains favor. As a student of English, what that tells me is that you don't have favor before you marry. Does that make sense? Okay. Let's try and get back to what we're talking about. We're talking about relationships. We want to get to the heart of the matter. Why are relationships important? Why must I have a relationship? Why can't I just be a lone ranger? I'm introvert. I love to be by myself. I really don't want people around me. But we're talking today about the reason why you must be in relationship and why relationship is important to God. It says again, if two lie together, then they keep warm. But how can one be warm alone? You know, in this part of the world, we really don't have those challenges of warmth. But if you lived in some of the colder climes, you don't want to be alone in bed. And it's not, clearly, it's not only talking about bed. It's just saying that your life is warmer when there's somebody in it. And he says, and though one can overpower him who is alone, two can resist him. I think we understand that one here in these parts of the world. You know, actually, it's not only here, it's actually anywhere. You can get mugged anywhere. But we're just saying that here, you know that, you know, if two people gang up, they can overcome an enemy. Yet another aside, you know, one of my daughters is doing criminology. And she was talking about how there are a lot of crimes committed in broad daylight and people walk by. And she was saying that if you see somebody who is clearly a victim, don't talk to the person who is perpetrating the crime. You gang up with that victim. You go to that victim, talk to the victim, ask the victim questions, pretend you know the victim. And what is happening? It's a relationship. It's a connection. So that the two of them, don't put yourself in harm's way, but the two of you are like, even the fact that there are two of you, you are ganging up against that one person. He says, even though one can overpower him who is alone, two can resist that one who is trying to overpower. Praise God. And then it gives us how to go into relationship. 2 Corinthians 6:14. He says, don't be unequally bound together with unbelievers. Don't make mismatched alliances with them who are inconsistent with your faith. And basically, this is just saying, if the two of you are not going in the same direction, if the two of you don't have the same values, if the two of you don't believe in the same things, it won't work. It won't work. I remember listening to somebody who was talking about marriage and saying he didn't believe there was only one person for one person. He says, but different people have different journeys. And so if a man comes to you and says, I'd like to marry you, you need to find out from him, what is the trajectory of your life going to be like? Is it, basically that means, what's your journey going to be like? Is that going to be Lagos, Ibarapa local government, Okitipupa Waterside? Or is it going to be Lagos, London, New York, Paris? And the truth about it is that if you don't want to go to Paris, don't connect with somebody who is going to Paris. Not everybody wants to go to Paris. If you don't want to go to Ibarapa local government, wherever that is, if you're from Ibarapa local government, pleased to meet you. But if somebody doesn't want to go there, then don't hook up with somebody who is going in that direction. If I am a Christian and I am looking forward to eternal life with Father God, then it doesn't make any sense to marry a Muslim who's going to Aljana. I hope I'm making sense. I'm not sure what it's called, but you know, who's going to wherever they want to go. Because it's not only about what we do here on earth. There's a continuation. Even though we know that in heaven, there's no marriage, but there's friendship. There's connection. There's relationship. Even in heaven. Even in eternity. Sorry, why am I shouting? I'm getting excited, that's why. Right? It says, for what partnership can righteousness have with lawlessness? And that's what we're saying. You know, if I'm going in this way and you're going in that way, it's not going to work out. What fellowship can light have with darkness? Famous Amos 3:3 says, can two walk together except they agree? So you see, relationship, the reason for it is one thing. How we should get into it is another. You can't just saunter into connection. So at what point do I begin to understand whether I want to go into connection or not? When I want to connect with God, usually I've heard something. Usually my heart has been touched. But do you know what? If it is just an emotional touch, it's going to fizzle out. A few years ago, when my boys wanted to, you know, they wanted to marry. Thank God they're both married now. But when they wanted to marry, they did a lot of investigation. And they concluded, I mean, I don't think they concluded so by themselves, that love is not an emotion. Because if you look at it as an emotion, it'll fizzle out. Emotion is, oh, I'm happy. Or rather, sorry, I don't know why I did that face and said happy. Oh, I'm happy. Oh, I'm sad. And those emotions can come from anything. It can come from anything. It can come from somebody talking to you in a way you don't like. It can come from a rainy day when you had hoped for a sunny day. It could come from your bank account being low. You don't want your connection to be based on emotions. So I have to know, what direction are you going? Because if it's not the same as the direction I am going, it is not going to work. Instead of going to a church, seeing the fancy pastor who can tell a story, who can do all kinds of dances, and the praise and worship is so good, the girl singing is beautiful, I get carried away with everything, you know, I just get there and I'm like, oh my gosh. You know that once you leave that place and you don't see all those things, it fizzles out. When you get, or you're thinking of getting into a relationship with God, with a friend, with a man or woman, okay? It's important to understand where the other person is going. You see, if I don't understand God and His word, there's no way I'm going to be able to have a lasting connection. I cannot rely on what Pastor X or Mr. So-and-so says about God. I have to read the Word of God. I have to listen out for me to understand my connection, for me to know what do I bring to the table, what do I expect to meet at the table, what do I expect to you know, for us to share at the table. Can two walk together except they agree? I can't walk with God if I say, you know what, the things he doesn't like, I can't stop doing them. I'm just going to continue. When I hear something and somebody says, oh, you shouldn't be doing this, I'm like, okay. Oh, wow, I feel so bad. But then I leave the place and I make no effort to change. Now, clearly, it's not by power, it's not by might, but there needs to be, I need to have some kind of desire not to do that. Does that make sense? I need to have some kind of desire. I can't, I'm so sorry I'm going all over the place today, but it's like I want to lose weight. Okay? And I buy exercise videos and I sit down and I balance with my Eba and whatever it is people eat Eba with. And I'm watching, I say, ah! See how she's carrying her leg. That one is fine. Ah, she's lost weight. And every day I sit down and I watch the video and I do not actually get up and try and even participate. It's not going to work out. Relationship. We've got a load of definitions, what it is and why we should go into it. And why we should not go into it. Because it says, can two walk together? You know, some of us were connected once, but the connection is not there anymore. But we keep forcing it. We keep forcing it. You grew up with somebody. Person, you've not seen the person for ages. The person comes back, a totally different person. You are totally different. And then you think you can just go back and, you know, for some people you can. From what we've heard, relationship is give and take. Relationship is work. Because if you are going to give, even to take can be work. Does that make sense? Even to take, even when, you know, a table has been set, I have to make an effort to get up and go to that table. So there is effort in relationship. Let's look at Father God, Abba. Before he created us, before he brought us, he made us, forget even connection, he thought, what do I need to do to make the atmosphere conducive? He moved all the water to one side. He made two lights, one for the day, one for the night. He put in animals. He put in flowers just for beauty. You know, there are a lot of flowers that is just for beauty. He put in beautiful places in the world. He did everything. Do you know that there is no new invention even today? Everything uses what God created on the first day. What did God do? He made an effort to do his best to ensure that his relationship with us, right, will lack no good thing. So I want you to look at that and look at your own relationships and look at your own connections. God is not a people pleaser. But he saw that it was important to prepare. He didn't just walk into any relationship. He prepared. If we fast forward, let's look at Noah's time. When he thought, okay, you know what? These people are a mess. I made a mistake. He still selected. You know, it's just like when they say now you can go to a sperm bank and they can give you a sperm and they can tinker with it so that it'll have blue eyes. The baby will have blue eyes, blonde hair, or whatever it is you want. God did not leave things to chance. He created everything deliberately. Everything. It's a prototype of how we form relationships. Yes, you know, there are many people, chance meeting. But after you've met by chance, how do you then ensure that the relationship is what it is supposed to be and stands the test of time? So, you meet a friend in school. What effort are you making for that relationship to stand the test of time and to be what a relationship is supposed to be? I can't believe this program is almost over. We haven't said much. We're still on the definitions. You have to tune in for the next program for sure. But what are you doing to ensure that your relationship is going to succeed? Did you even consider, is this a relationship I really want to go into? So, people marry. And the world doesn't allow them to marry before they start thinking, is she pregnant? Isn't she pregnant? Have they prepared for the newborn? Just like God prepared for us. I'm amused when people think, oh, I'm now married, so I'm not going to have any connection with my family anymore. Father God created us. Before he created us, he set everything aright. While we're still alive, he set everything aright. We need him till the end, till into eternity. That is how long our relationships are supposed to last. If we start on the right footing. We're talking today about the heart of the matter. I just also want to then point something out about all this, two are better than one. In Psalm 133, Abba says that it is in the place of unity, a place of unity, a place of teamwork, a place of two walking together, that he commands his blessings and life. How are you going into that relationship? Now you are in that relationship. Are you trustworthy? Can I trust you? Or I better just do it myself. Or when you speak, I don't believe you. I who am talking, am I trustworthy? Can I be trusted with anything or with everything? You know, sometimes we say, oh, I have different friends, this one for that, this one for this, this one for that. Well, maybe that makes sense. But if you have a friend and you're not going in the same direction, you know what they say? They say when you walk with somebody and you're not walking at the same pace, is one person going to hasten their footsteps to walk with the person in front, Or are you going to be forced to reduce your steps, your speed, just to keep in line? What is really brilliant is if you could find a relationship where you walk step by step, hand in hand. As we talk about these relationships, I want us to think about our own relationships and our relationship to Father God, to Abba. Are we walking in sync? Or is our walk scattered? The heart of the matter is that relationship is not just about fun. It's not just, oh, we're going to have a party. Oh, we're going to do this. Hey, wow, wow, wow. No, no, no, no, no. Relationship is very important. It's important to God. We're going to talk about family. Today is almost like a second introduction to relationships. The heart of the matter. The definition and the reason why we have relationship. It's not just for jollofing. And if you don't understand what I've just said, well, it's not just for the fun of it. It's a matter of life or death. I read a book some time ago talking about employers and employees and saying, you, the employer, this employee you have hired, if you have to climb a high ladder, will you trust this employee to be the only person holding the ladder down at the bottom? Or is this employee the sort who, once you've climbed up to a certain bit, leaves to go and get some food? And then you wobble and you topple and you fall over and you smash your head and you die. Okay, I'm being dramatic, but in every relationship, it is important to look, why is there a relationship? What does the relationship have to have? This relationship I'm going into, does it have that? And so I go back to our relationship with Abba. Why are we getting into relationship with him? Is it only because we've heard that he gave somebody a car? Or is it because somebody has said, oh, when you get into a relationship with him, you will always be all right? Because that's not the situation. He says, when you go through the fire, I will be there with you. When you go through the water, I will be there with you. The Bible says, many are the afflictions of the righteous, but the Lord delivers him from every single one. So if you're going into relationship with Abba so that there will be no problems, you're going to be disappointed. Which brings us back to, why am I going into relationship? What do I have to bring to the table? What can I expect? But is Abba a good God? The Bible tells us that he is good, he is kind, and his mercies endure forever. I don't know why I've lost my cool today. I usually try to be cool and demure and all of that. But you know, there's some things that are dear to God, and they're dear to me also. What is that important thing in relationships? What is that important thing in your relationship? Whether with God, your spouse, your children, your siblings, your friends, your employers, your employees, the man on the road. Let us know that relationships are work. Join me next time as we delve deeper. We begin to go into the real heart, into the real middle. You know that soft, mushy bit in a sweet. That bit that is why we do the rest of the sweet. Right? Join me. Thank you for listening today. as we have tried to tease out why, what relationship is, why we have it, why it is important, who to get into relationship with, who not to get into relationship with. I hope you've understood just a tad bit more than you did before we came into this program. What we know is that God desires relationship. He does not want religion. Thank you once again for having listened to the heart of the matter concerning relationships. Shalom, shalom.
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1: We'd like to welcome you to Conversations with Tricia and Thomas. We are Tricia and Thomas Walker, relationship coaches and communication experts. We help couples improve their communication, resolve conflict, and achieve God's design for an amazing marriage. Tricia, today we're going to talk about the importance of listening. You know, speaking is important and the ability to say what it is we're thinking, but what about listening? What are some of the things that can be pitfalls or pain points whenever listening isn't healthy in a relationship?
2: I know that for our relationship, oftentimes if I feel like you don't understand me, there's often a key that maybe either I'm not speaking clearly or explaining myself well enough, or maybe you're not actively listening to me. And I know a lot of times people tend to have conversations where they just feel like they're going around and around the mountain and they're not getting anywhere in a particular issue or whatever. And so a key thing that can help is active listening.
1: Mm-hmm. And when you say active listening, or let's talk about lack of active listening.
2: Right.
1: And what that leads to often. Like, I know whenever I, in our relationship, whenever there's times whenever I'm not feeling like you're really hearing me, it can lead to feelings of frustration, maybe even anger, you know, if I'm honest, and just disappointment that here I am trying to show and communicate something that matters to me, and I'm feeling like I'm not being heard.
2: Right, and it often can put a wall between us, right? There's can be disconnection and just hurt feelings because we really are trying to show up in the relationship, but we're just not being heard and understood.
1: Yeah. And I think that, you know, whenever we hear some couples that we work with, they'll say things like, you know, they just don't understand me, or I don't understand what they're saying. Or, you know, sometimes we think, because when we're in relationships for a long period of time, we usually think that we know exactly what our partner is going to say. And so we tune out this active listening because we've already made the choice about what we're about to hear. And it prevents us from hearing what they're actually saying.
2: Right. I mean, active listening can help in all realms of

0: and the communication that we have with Father, Son, and Holy Spirit. And as we learn to listen more to his voice and his instruction, it actually does something in our ability to become better listeners for those that we're doing life with.
1: Yeah, absolutely. Yeah. So Thomas, what are some good takeaways? Like, what does it take? What does it take to actively listen?
0: Yeah. So I'm so glad you asked that question, because we've worked with people, as you know, that will say, well, I'm just not a good listener. And I want to stop and just say, that's a lie. That's a lie. We all have the ability to be good listeners, because listening is a skill, and skills are something that we can develop. Three things that it takes. One is, it really takes about being intentional. And I know you love to talk about this a lot, which is our will, our mind, and our emotions, and bringing all of those things into alignment with the intention of being there to really understand and connect with our partner.
1: Absolutely. Yeah. I mean, intention, when you're talking about the will, the mind, and the emotions, that's our soul. Our soul is made up of those three things. And if we want to show up in the relationship, then we need to bring our full self into that relationship.
0: Yeah. Yeah, exactly. And then secondly, you know, once we're intent, meaning we purpose it in our heart and in our mind that we are going to become better at listening, we got to get the know-how, you know, and that's acquiring knowledge. We're going to do some of that here today and share some tools and approaches that we have used that we found to be successful in this area.
1: Absolutely.
0: And then thirdly, it's about practice, you know, practice, practice, practice. They often say, there was a study done that if you put 10,000 hours into something, you can become expert.
1: Wow.
0: We're not going to necessarily say you need to do 10,000 hours of listening, but we will say, without practice, we're not able to actually learn and develop those new muscles and those new capabilities.
1: But I mean, actually, if you really think about it, I mean, we live this life every day, a long time. We live this life a long time, and every day we're usually having multiple conversations.
0: Yeah.
1: If not with a person in the room with us or on the phone or whatever, but also with ourselves and also with God.
0: Yeah.
1: There's multiple conversations that it's going on in our life on a given day.
0: Yeah. So true. So true. And, you know, sometimes I think that that's absolutely right. So maybe 10,000 hours is actually a really low number. Just thinking about what you just said.
1: Yeah. So we're going to get into some tips.
0: Yeah.
1: Five tips. Yeah. Five tips to help you know how to actively listen.
0: Yeah.
1: Tip number one, inviting Holy Spirit into the conversation. I feel like this is so important, because if we know how to tune our ears to the Holy Spirit, really know how to listen to God's voice and what he's saying to us, it really helps to bring his perspective into every relationship and every conversation that we're having.
0: Yeah, I agree. And I, you know, I think that's also so true, because the importance of being able to tune in to his voice and his words over a situation or even over our partner. Because if we lean on our own understanding and we see with our natural eyes, we can often get it wrong. But when we access Holy Spirit and we allow Holy Spirit to be our guide and to give us the wisdom and the discernment, we can actually pick up things that we normally would not see in terms of what our partner is really trying to communicate.
1: Absolutely. Yeah. I mean, you know, I mean, we all have those days where we're just so stressed out, so frustrated, right? And we come home, who is usually the person that gets the wrath of our day? It's usually
0: the one that we're closest with.
1: Exactly.
0: Yeah.
1: And for most people, a lot of people, it's their spouse.
0: Yeah.
1: And I know a lot of times hurt people often hurt people. And whether it's intentional or not, it just sometimes just comes out,
0: yeah.
1: You know? And so if we, when we're listening to the other person, if we can truly hear God's perspective and his truth on the situation, we can actually realize, oh, wait a minute, I'm not going to take offense here. I'm really going to hear what they're trying to say and try to see if I can help them get to the root of really all of that frustration.

0: administration that they're talking about.
1: And you know what? One thing that you just said that triggered a thought is that when we're listening to our partner, we're giving them a tremendous gift. Because who doesn't want to be understood? And who doesn't want to be understood most deeply by the person that you're spending your entire life with, mm-hmm. that you've come together to become one and walk this life in unity? Don't you want to do that in peace and in joy? And so I also think that there's a significance of inviting the Holy Spirit from the standpoint of when we bring Holy Spirit into our conversations, we're bringing all the fruit that comes with that.
0: Right.
1: Right.
0: Absolutely. Absolutely. And really, when we're talking about this, we're not talking about situations or relationships where there is a person who has abusive conversations or they're speaking to you in an abusive way. That's not at all what we're talking about here.
1: Yeah.
0: We're talking about conversations where there's honor and respect on both sides, and you really do want to actively listen to hear the other person and really help build that relationship in some way.
1: Yeah, I think that's really good, Trish. The thought that came to my head is just the idea of we're both caring for ourselves and we're both caring for each other. And when we both have our care signals in the right direction or in the same direction, then there's a genuine level of intent to really understand each other and work through and get better for each other.
0: Yeah.
1: And so you're absolutely right. Like, this is not about abuse. Like you said, hurt people often hurt other people. So one of the things that we really advise couples that we work with is bring your best self, right? Get healed, get delivered, and work through those personal issues that might be present in your life. Because with not doing that, it prevents us from maybe showing up in the best way that we can for our partner.
0: That's awesome. I love that. Yeah, absolutely. The last thing I'd say on tip number one is oftentimes, especially with conversations with our spouse, we're trying to make decisions about things. Some things are usually can be very actually important decisions, and God wants to be involved in every area of our marriage, in every area of our family.
1: And even the bedroom?
0: Yes, even in the bedroom. Wow. Absolutely. Yeah.
1: That's a conversation for another day.
0: But he does. And if we can really tune in to his voice when we are even listening to our spouse about decisions, we can actually trap maybe thoughts that are not from kingdom, right? We can trap thoughts that are maybe temptations from the enemy about maybe to make a decision that would eventually probably destroy the family or the relationship or what have you, but really stop and tune in to his truth, what the kingdom principles he's trying to show you for that particular situation and decision.
1: Yeah, 100%. Tip number two is being fully present. And you know, we worked through this one over the years about the contracting that we do. Where is the time, the location, and the topic, right? Those things being really important, because being fully present means that nothing else matters except for my ability to connect with you and to listen, to really understand what's on your heart, what it is you want, and what it is you're experiencing in life that I can better understand so that I can also empathize with you in a way to really understand and then figure out, okay, well, what do we do with that? How do we move forward together and resolve if there's an issue or a conflict? But it's not always all bad too. I want to really stress that. Like, we do work with a lot of couples that are coming to us when they're in a moment of despair, but these are just good hygiene skills. It doesn't always have to be a problem. Sometimes we're just figuring out how do we walk into an opportunity.
0: Yeah. So would you say that being on your phone, being on social media when I'm trying to have a conversation with you is not maybe even necessarily the best?
1: Yeah, I wouldn't
0: advise
1: that.
0: Fully present?
1: Yeah, I mean, you know, being fully present is really couple things. There's the outward view, which is if I'm sitting in front of my computer and I'm just like, yeah, keep telling me. Yep, sure. And I'm not listening, you know. I think that there's just a lot of research and literature that says multitasking is probably a misnomer in terms of our ability to really do it. We need to have a single focus. And if you are the most important person in that moment, I am going to prioritize you above everything else, which means no football game in the background, cell phones down, laptops closed, and I'm there for you 100%. That's the physical realm. Mm-hmm. But we also have a mental, a spiritual, and a thought life that we have to deal with as well. And so that means that I've got to also quiet voices that are in my head, because most of the conversations that we have are actually with ourselves. They're between our ears. And if I'm not able to suppress those internal voices, it will also cloud my ability to just listen and be there for you 100%.
0: Absolutely. Yeah. So oftentimes, I know when we have coached couples on communicating, especially when there is a really important decision or something really important on my heart or the person's heart that they really want to share with their spouse, we actually have them stand in front of one another.
1: Yeah.
0: Because it kind of helps put your mind in that framework of, I'm here for you.
1: Yeah.
0: We're eye to eye. We're, you know, looking straight at one another, and we are giving each other that full attention, that full honor. And it just really helps with breaking down some of those barriers and just bringing connection just by our body language, right? Our body communicates so much.
1: I mean, our body sends so many more messages, and actually our brains as people, we are wired to always scan our surroundings, right? And so we're picking up these little subtle cues, which is, are you making eye contact with me? Because if you are, then I'm probably more likely to think that you're actually paying attention to me.
0: Right.
1: Are you looking somewhere else? Are you looking out the window? Mm-hmm. Right. Are you in your screen?
0: Right.
1: Are your arms crossed?
0: Right.
1: Right. Yeah. Are your eyes rolled? Mm-hmm. Is your head tilted to the side? Are you snapping your finger? You know, like this, you know, those kinds of things. And so you're absolutely right that I am here for you is in that, and the message that sends. And I also think that just communicating that, which is sometimes it alleviates the pressure in the room. Whenever we just say, you know what, I am here, my goal right now in this moment is to understand you.
0: Right.
1: That's my goal. And so whenever you know that that's my intent, talk about just what that means to you who is trying to share their heart with me.
0: Yeah. Yeah. By knowing that you're here for me, just helps to know that I'm loved, helps me to know that I'm heard, I'm valued, that you're, you know, just, it just brings so much safety, especially for a woman, right? It brings so much safety to know that their partner is there for them.
1: Yeah. Yeah. And security and safety for women, number one.
0: Mm-hmm. Yeah.
1: And to be loved. Yeah. Yeah.
0: So tip number three is letting your partner speak. I mean, how often do we actually have conversations and the other person is constantly interrupting us or telling us, oh yeah, I did that too. Or this is what I did, or they're trying to give us advice. We don't even want advice. We just want them to hear us.
1: Yeah. And you know what? I'm just going to connect the dot. This goes back to number one, inviting Holy Spirit. There are times where there's small talk and it's just like, oh, how was your day? It was great. How was my day? It was great. And we're just going back and forth, right? And we're just doing the dance of communication. There are other times when it's like, you know what? Today was terrible. And I am not in the mood to hear about your day in that moment. I really want you to listen to my day. Mm-hmm. And so that not interrupting and letting your partner speak becomes critical, because if I start speaking too soon, I just hijack the conversation. Not only am I now going to frustrate you because there's something that you want to share that you're not able to, but I'm also hurting myself in that moment because I'm going to be missing an opportunity to get some vital information that allows us to maintain our connection.
0: Right. And I think sometimes it's just being open about what it is that we're wanting in this particular moment.
1: Yeah.
0: Like, honey, I had a really rough day today and I just really need some time just to be able to process that with you and talk about what's on my heart, what's going on. And I really just need you to listen to me. And if we can start by that, it helps them to know, oh, okay. They don't want some advice. They just really just want me just to stop, suspend everything, my thoughts, and just fully pay attention to them, what they're saying.
1: I love that, Trish. I mean, I'm just like feeling the Holy Spirit all over that, because sometimes it can be as simple as that, which is just communicate what it is that you want. So I don't have to guess. Mm-hmm. And if I know that that's what you need and what you're looking for from me, I now have the opportunity to meet that need. Or I might say, hey, Trish, I really want to hear about your day.
0: Right.
1: Can we do it at 5? Can we do it in 20 minutes? Because in that time, I know I can be fully present.
0: Right.
1: But where I'm at right now, I'm not in the position to be fully present for you. Mm-hmm. So would it be okay if we do it a little bit later after dinner? And now you can say, yes. What happens? We know we're going to have the conversation. We know when. You know that I'm going to come into that conversation fully present.
0: Mm-hmm.
1: You see what I mean?
0: Absolutely.
1: And you're at peace because you know that you're going to get to share.
0: Right. Yeah, absolutely. Yeah, I think that's so critical.
1: Yeah, yeah. I also think that a couple of things when it comes to letting your partner speak is just also just hold off on asking questions. Because our curiosity can run wild, right? Oh, I wonder what happened there. I wonder what happened there. And it's like, no, no, no. By saying, I wonder what, I wonder, it's kind of like you're starting to make it about you and your own curiosity. Whereas going back to inviting Holy Spirit, what are the questions that you would have me ask so that I can gain a deeper understanding into Trisha and Trisha can gain deeper understanding on the topic?
0: Yeah, but I think we have to be, to be actively listening, we have to be sure that we don't start asking questions too soon, because we can derail the conversation.
1: Yeah.
0: Like the person can start focusing on what you're asking them and you're really interrupting their whole like thought process of really what they were even trying to say in the first place.
1: Yeah.
0: And it can really, if you just allow it to stop speaking and just stop even your thoughts in your head about what they're saying, then, and just let them talk, they'll start sharing things.
1: Yeah.
0: And if you just nod your head, like, you know, nodding your head.
1: And invite more. Is there anything else you want to share?
0: It's almost like this onion.
1: Yeah.
0: I mean, men, if you really want to get to, you know, the core of the woman that you're trying to understand, just stop speaking.
1: And listen.
0: Just allow that onion to be unpeeled.
1: Yeah.
0: Invite more information, and then she'll go a little deeper and start searching for more information about what it is that she feels, what she's thinking, what she's wanting. She'll start going deeper into the layers of that particular topic or issue that she's talking about.
1: Yeah, I love that. And the way I would distinguish between being there and just inviting more information, oftentimes in those moments, we get the information that we need to know, right? But if we start asking a whole bunch of questions, we're going to end up getting the information that we want to know.
0: Right.
1: And there's a big difference between wants and needs.
0: Mm-hmm.
1: And what we really need for this connection to really happen and to get to the heart of the matters, we need to get the information that we need, not that we want. Yeah.
0: Absolutely.
1: Okay.
0: Yeah.
1: So let's go to tip number 4, which is, so this one, I mean, you're the most qualified to talk about this one because it was not in the too far past that you had a hard time with this one.
0: Oh yeah. Tip number 4 is playing back what you heard. Oh my goodness. I had so many thoughts in my head about what Thomas was saying, but what you were saying to me about something that I just would take offense so quickly and would have like my mind would be racing with what I wanted to say next about how I could defend myself or whether I agreed with what you're saying or disagreed, right? Which just ended up turning into a huge blow up and fight.
1: Yeah, because I would walk away feeling like, see, she doesn't understand me. Mm-hmm. And now she thinks that I'm attacking her. I'm not attacking her. I'm actually just trying to share my heart.
0: Right, right.
1: I just want to share my heart.
0: Yeah, so playing back what you heard. So, yeah, it's summarizing what they said, but really, really, there can be some summarization, but if you really just play back exactly what you heard,
1: yeah,
0: then the person knows, yeah, you are hearing me. You are hearing what I'm saying.
1: And you know what I love about that is you get immediate feedback.
0: Yeah.
1: You know, back to the body language. Whenever you say, so here's what I heard you say. You said A, B, C, D, and E. Did I get that right? And if you get the head nod, you're saying, okay, I'm tracking with you. I'm totally getting it. Is there anything else you want to share? But if you say, well, I heard you say F, G, H, and now you're seeing like that quizzical look on your partner's face. She's like, wait, what? Or he's like, huh? Mm-hmm. That's not what I said at all.
0: Right.
1: Well, what do you do in those moments? Whenever we get it wrong, right, and we didn't quite hear what our partner was trying to communicate, what do we do?
0: Well, that just makes the person feel like they're just not being heard.
1: But what do we do? So that happens. I mean, it still happens in our relationship. Mm-hmm. But what do we do in those moments? I'll give you the answer. It's not a quiz. We just say, can you tell me again?
0: Yeah, absolutely. Yeah, we don't get upset about it, right?
1: Don't get upset.
0: Because, I mean, early on, like, I had so many thoughts in my head. And I had so much going inside of me that was hurt, like just hurts inside of me from experience, previous experiences from my childhood, whatever it is. I had so much going on inside of me. I was ready, like before you even opened your mouth, I was ready for a fight.
1: Yeah.
0: I mean, I would come out of the gates fighting.
1: I know.
0: So I had a hard time really just stopping those thoughts in my head.
1: Yeah.
0: To trying to defend myself in my own head. To just truly listen to what you're saying.
1: Yeah.
0: So when I summarize, I didn't summarize, when I was even trying to say word for word what you were saying, it would be very hard for me because it was like I was hearing so many different voices in my head and not just yours.
1: Yeah, 100%.
0: So I had to quiet those voices and then I just had to say, I had to practice, okay, let me just take one sentence at a time. Is this what you're saying? Mm-hmm. Yes. Okay.
1: Well, see, that's the other thing. One sentence at a time. Sometimes, I can hold a lot of information, so you could talk for maybe 3-4 minutes, mm-hmm. and I do pretty good at just playing it back.
0: Yeah.
1: But for you, you need to break it down into bite-sized chunks, and I had to learn that that's okay. Even though I have 8 things to say, I know that I'm going to say them one at a time. I'm not going to say all 8 because you just don't process information that way. And so learning how your partner processes information, or even learning how you process information so you can be present, and you can practice the skill of playing back what you heard. A couple of things that this is not. Do not add your thoughts to your partner's thoughts.
0: Right.
1: Right? This is about what they said, not what you think about what they said.
0: Mm-hmm.
1: You see what I mean? That's
0: absolutely
1: a big difference.
0: Yeah.
1: Yeah. So then the other thing, you know, is men. I'm speaking to the men now. Because we are solvers. We are problem solvers. And there are times whenever you would communicate to me, and I'd be like, oh, well, here's what you need to do. You need to do this, this, this, and that. And it would frustrate you because you're just like, I'm not communicating for you to fix me. I'm not asking you to solve my problem. I'm just asking you to understand and listen to what I'm trying to say.
0: And you know what the key is there? It builds when you do that, when you learn to really do that. It builds intimacy.
1: Yeah.
0: Because intimacy is into me, you see. So if you could just, again, stop talking.
1: There's a theme here.
0: Look, get eye contact.
1: Yeah. Yeah.
0: Show me in your body language that you are really trying to connect with me and trying to listen. Just that right there will help to build intimacy.
1: Yeah, absolutely. Yeah. And there's a saying that we often use, which is, are you listening to understand or are you waiting to speak?
0: Mm-hmm.
1: Most often than not, we as listeners, we think we're trying to understand, but really, we're just waiting. Okay, are you done? Are you done? And our focus is get through hearing you talk so I can make sure you hear everything that I have to say. And we want to turn that around, like you said, stop speaking. Just stop. And really tune in.
0: Yeah. If your goal is connection, in, especially in a marriage, if your goal is connection, if your goal is to connect your hearts or to maintain that heart connection, the way that you go about your conversations, especially in your listening, makes a world of a difference.
1: It does. Yep. So let's get to number five. This is the last tip of today.
0: Okay.
1: So go for it. Oh, I'm doing it. Okay. Yeah. It's asking open-ended questions. And really, like I said a little bit earlier, is we ask questions not to feed our own curiosity. Asking questions is about gaining clarity so that I, as the listener, get clarity into you, Trish, and that you, as the person who's trying to get clear, I'm helping you. I'm helping both of us in the process. So when we say ask open-ended questions, what we mean by that is things like how, where, when. Got a couple of examples here. If you want to ask someone, you know, how did that make you feel? That is a good open-ended question. The reason why is because you have to explore. You have to communicate and generate what the answer is. Versus if I just say, were you scared?
0: Yeah, like a yes or no question.
1: A yes or no question. Mm-hmm. You know what they're called? Dead-end questions, right? Because if I say, were you scared? And I was thinking you're going to say yes. But what if you say no? Where do I go with that conversation from there? I didn't get any new, I really didn't get any information. I just got a yes or a no. So they become dead ends.
0: Yeah. So those questions like what, how,
1: where when, mm-hmm. stay away from the why, right? Why puts people on the defensive.
0: Yeah.
1: Right. Because when we ask people why they did something or why did you think that, now I have to rationalize and explain myself.
0: Yeah.
1: Right.
0: Yeah.
1: I have to justify my thoughts or my feelings. So the why questions, we want to table those. There are times and appropriate places for those, but that's like level three.
0: So those open-ended questions help me to really go deeper into that layer of the onion and to really explore what it is and share what it is that you're trying to ask me.
1: Yeah, like things like, what would you like to do next? Right? Mm-hmm. That's open-ended.
0: Yeah.
1: Versus say, what do you want to go tomorrow? Mm-hmm. Well, yes, no. I don't know if I want to go tomorrow. I haven't even thought about tomorrow. But if you ask me what I want to do next, I can probably tell you what I'm thinking.
0: Well, and those questions too also cause, it's the explorative part of our brain.
1: Yeah.
0: It's the part of our brain that really helps to unlock a higher level of thinking, where it helps take us out of maybe the reactive mode of our brain, mm-hmm. you know, the fight or flight. But really when we're asking those open-ended questions, we're allowing those neurotransmitters in their brain to really start generating new information.
1: Yes. Yeah.
0: And really try to think more deeply about what it is that you're talking about.
1: Agree. And we're not living out of our emotions. We're not living out of past behaviors and hurts. Like, we're literally moving and accessing a part of the brain where the answers have to be generated. And back to your first tip, which is when we invite Holy Spirit, when we start generating these thoughts and these answers, Holy Spirit is there with us and he's very present in the conversation.
0: Right.
1: So, you know what? Can this be supported by scripture?
0: Oh, absolutely. Absolutely. So you want a scripture, huh?
1: So you're so glad I'm asked that question, right?
0: Yeah.
1: Yeah. Talk about it.
0: So James 1:19, everyone should be quick to listen, slow to speak, and slow to become angry.
1: There it is right there. So even if, you know, you're not sure or wondering, you know, this instruction is, I think, very, very clear, right? Quick to listen, slow to speak. Let's practice that over the course of this next week. What do you think?
0: Absolutely.
1: We can always get better. No one's ever there. That's what I love about a life of following Jesus, is we go from glory to glory and we're going to get better. We're learning, moving, growing, right? Beings. And our goal is to ultimately reflect him in his full image.
0: Yeah. And you know, if you feel like this is difficult in your relationship, in your marriage, just practice this outside of the home. Practice this with your coworker. Practice this with your boss. Well, regardless, they don't have to know. They don't even have to know you're actively listening. You don't have to say, okay, I'm going to actively listen right now while you're talking to me. You could just practice it. The more you do this, the more you practice this. When you start bringing this into the home and you're able to do this with your spouse and you both are able to honor each other, you both are able to love each other, you're both able to just be there for one another and understand one another, it brings so much peace in the home.
1: Yeah.
0: And your children start to learn this and they begin to learn how to communicate effectively with one another and with Holy Spirit.
1: 100%. You know, the last thing I just really feel compelled to share is that, Tricia, whenever you acknowledge that, hey, I am not really good at listening and I want to get better. You communicated that to me, right? And we talked about that. The reason why I want to say that is because you didn't just say, I'm not a good communicator and leave it there. You said, I'm not a good communicator and I want to learn. And as a disciple, what is a disciple?
0: A disciple's a learner.
1: We're a learner. And so if you're listening to this and you're not maybe a good communicator and you would say that about yourself, or if you're someone who would say, man, that's my partner right there, they're not a good listener, I would encourage you to not go home tonight and tell them that. You know, we all have to come to our own understanding about where the areas of opportunity are for growth in our life. Mm-hmm. But once we do acknowledge that and we get to that place to say, I want to get better at listening, what's really important is the other person gives grace, mm-hmm. right? Because there were times when you first started on this journey of getting better that you didn't always get it right. And I could have gotten frustrated. I could have just walked away and stormed out of the conversation. But I extended grace because I knew that you were investing in our relationship
0: right.
1: to try to get better. Mm-hmm. So therefore, I'm not going to penalize that.
0: Right.
1: I'm going to reward that.
0: Yeah.
1: Because I know that you're trying to become your best self to have the best relationship that we can possibly have.
0: Right. Absolutely. Yeah. When we work on ourselves, it just opens up so much for our spouse to do the same.
1: Yeah.
0: Whether we are communicating that really or not, if they start seeing you changing and working on yourself, it just brings something. It just allows them to realize, oh, like maybe there's things that I need to be working on as well.
1: Yeah, exactly.
0: You know? So
1: exactly. No one's above reproach, right?
0: So, yeah, absolutely.
1: Yeah.
0: Well, thank you guys for listening to Conversations with Tricia and Thomas.
1: Have a blessed day and week ahead.

Mighty, mighty, mighty, mighty. 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Mighty, mighty, mighty, mighty.

0: God. No one that says, God help me, has God ever denied her. Say with me, God, help me.
1: Help me.
0: God, help me.
1: Help me.
0: When it's rough,

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2: I have a challenge for you. Actually, I have a thought that I've been thinking about. What if Jesus came in his fullness and his glory, and he said, Leif, or he mentioned your name, I would like to borrow your body for 1 week. I'm going to fill you up with myself. My feet would be your feet. My hands would be your hands. My eyes would be your eyes. When you're looking at people, you wouldn't see them just the way they are, but how they would be. You wouldn't treat people based upon their history, but their destiny. Now, when you start to touch the sick, they would get well. When you would walk into a room, everything changed. First of all, Leif, do you think there would be any difference in the way that you were living and loving if Jesus in his fullness and his glory filled you up with himself? You were filled with his spirit. Would it be any difference in my marriage to Jennifer? Or would it be any difference in your marriage? If you were a parent, would you be a more patient parent? Even in traffic in Atlanta, would it be any difference on my way even towards this filming hour? I tell you something, I realized, I started to make a list of different things that I know, and it would be noticed from everyone around me. There would be such an upgrade for people to work together with me. The people in my office, they will have a different boss. The people on the airplane would have recognized a difference when his presence was filling that plane. And when I'm going to the nations on a trip, people would be loved differently. They would be actually encouraged on a whole different level than I am doing today. And as I was meditating on that, then I was thinking that Jesus, when he called his disciples, ordinary people, to be with him. And as they were just being with him, they were becoming like him. And as they were becoming like him, he suddenly says these radical things. He said, as I have loved you, you're going to love one another. And that's how the world is going to see who we are. And then he says something else. It's actually going to be better that I go away. Because when I go away, I'm going to send you a comforter, a paraclete, a counselor, someone that goes alongside you. You're going to do the same things that I did. And even greater things. And when I'm hearing that, I'm thinking, Jesus, could we start with the same thing? This greater things makes me a little bit nervous. And these disciples that was together with him, here a Sunday came along, and this was going to kind of be the highlight after about 3 years of being with Jesus, watching him touching the lepers, ruin every funeral that he attended, especially Lazarus. Lazarus, come forth. I'm so glad that he mentioned Lazarus, if not the whole graveyard, and every dead body would have come forth. It is amazing to have been with Jesus. And now finally the king has arrived, riding into Jerusalem, and they are waiting for that kingdom that he has talked about. But Jesus does something very different. The very king and the kingdom look very different than they thought. And then there is that Thursday. Wow, the communion, the washing of the feet. And eventually they started to head towards Friday. Wow, I don't know if you've had any Friday moments in your life, but I want to encourage you, Sunday is coming. And today's topic, we are talking about knowing who you are in Christ. Knowing who Christ is in you. The Christ in you that's going to be the hope of glory around you. But to setting this stage, when they got to the Friday and the cross was there, and the one that is innocent was taken by the Romans and went to the most horrific torture, the horrific crime that has ever been committed in world's history. He was crucified. The one that was innocent became guilty. The one that was without sin became sin so that we can become the righteousness of God in Christ. He took our shame so that we could be glorified. He took our sickness and our disease, so by his stripes we are healed. Jesus on the cross, he took our fear so we could experience his perfect love. He actually became an orphan for a moment. He said, Eli, Eli, Eli, lama sabachthani. My God, my God, my God, why have you forsaken me? Just for a moment, he was separated spread from perfect love. The perfect

John chapter 20, verse 19 to 23. I wanted to give this as a little framework for the first part of this session. It is some of my life verses. It's changed me. It's transformed me. It has made me look and love more like Jesus. These disciples, they wanted to live for him. But I want to challenge you. It's an impossibility to live the Christian life. Actually, he never called us to live it. He actually chose. He chose just ordinary people like you and I to live his life in and through us. He wants to fill us with himself. So the purpose of the filling is the spilling. And these disciples in this room, according to John chapter 20, verse 19, they were crippled in fear. And then the Bible says, Jesus just comes and he appears in this room and he fills that room with himself. He fills that room with his presence. Oh, if we're going to be like Jesus, to love like Jesus, to be one with Jesus, we need to be filled with his presence. His presence changes everything. And then Jesus does something. He says, peace be on you. Peace to you. Peace to you, Peter. Peace to you, and peace to you. He imparted his peace. So first, his presence just fills that room. And then from his presence, there is peace. And then he shows them his hands and his side, which is his provision. Anything they need, he says, I am. I am that I am. Look at my hands and my side. If you are sick, I am your healer. If you have lack, I am your provision. I am your abundance. If you are weak, he says, I am your strength. Whatever you need, look at my hands and my side. I took care of that. That's a name. That's an identity. It's an I am statement. It is a covenant statement. So from his presence, they were filled with his peace. And they were filled with his provision. And the Bible says, they became glad. They got a new passion. Whoa, they became glad. From sadness and sorrow and darkness, the room was filled with light. The room was filled with love. It was full of passion. And with that passion, he's released another round of peace. He says, peace on you. And with that peace, he gave them a new purpose. First, it was the alignment, full of his presence. And you're going to be filled with his presence, full of his peace. They got full of his peace, full of his provision. Look at his hands on his side, full of his passion, and then having his purpose. He says, as the Father sent me, I also send you. Now you are going to represent me. Wow. Just as I represented the Father, you're going to represent the Father. So the world out there are going to see the Father of love, the Father of light, a good Father, the very Father that I represented to the world. You're going to be the same representative. And I'm sure that with this new purpose, they were looking at each other. That's impossible, Jesus. Of course it is. So he gives them a new power to go along with that. He breathes on them and says, receive, receive, receive the Holy Spirit. And then the last thing here is the perspective and the paradigm. He said, if you forgive the sins of any, they will be forgiven. But if you retain the sins of any, they will be retained. That was verse 23. So let's just get a little simple outline of this. Here the disciples, ordinary people, they got filled with his presence. Then they got filled with his peace. They got filled with his provision. Then they got filled with his passion. And then they got filled again with his peace. From peace to you, to peace with you. And then from that very place, they got filled with his purpose. They had a purpose-driven life. They woke up in the morning now with a new purpose. They were living and loving for something bigger than themselves. They are representative of the Father, just like Jesus was. And with that purpose, they got an upgrade in power. He breathed on them and gave them the Holy Spirit on the inside, the Christ in them that's going to be the hope of glory around them. And with that, they got a new perspective, a new paradigm. They now could change the environment of the world around them because their environment has changed. They were no longer checking the temperature like they did a few days earlier. They had become thermostats believer. And later on, the Spirit also came upon them with the power to live the Jesus life. So, congratulations. We're going to enter in to be able to know who you are in him and who he is in you. And for you and I to be able to live and love just like
Jesus. So

people live around us, oh, we're going to make it hard for people to go to hell and easy for people to go to heaven when they're encountering the true Jesus, the Christ in you that is going to be the hope of glory around you. I am who Jesus says that I am. And I have what Jesus says that I have. And I can do what Jesus says that I can do. For me, it has been a phenomenal journey to find out who I am in Jesus Christ. It was very important for me to know that when Jesus died, I died with him. When he was buried, I was buried with him. When he was raised from the dead, I was raised with him. And I become a new creation. The old life was passed away and something became new. Galatians 2:20 talks about that I've been crucified with Christ, and it is no longer I who live, but Christ who lives in me. And the life I now live is in him. It is for him. It is through him. It all comes from him. It goes through him and it goes back to him. So congratulations. This is the new life that we have in Jesus Christ. I have a friend that was a missionary for quite a few years, and he was describing to me that he was trying to overcome an addiction to pornography he had had for 12 years on the mission field. Several times he even got caught, and it affected his marriage, of course, and he went to counseling and he tried all kinds of things, but this monster came back. But he started actually to look at the finished work of Jesus on the cross. But it was a revelation that took place this time. It was not just a head knowledge, it was an encounter where that person, I call him Johnny, when Johnny himself with all of his addiction went to the cross with Jesus, that old Johnny with a perversion and some of the abuse he had gone through in his childhood, all of that died on the cross. That old porn addict was buried with Jesus and he was raised up as a brand new person in Jesus, where he was suddenly now pure, he was holy, and he started to go through the renewal process of his mind. And that's what I wanted to take a few moments and just making some of those scripture verses that my friend Johnny, that we took him through. First of all, the first important I am statement is that I am accepted. Did you know that you are accepted? My friend Johnny was accepted. Even at his worst moments, he was accepted. And then I thought about, as I was thinking about the acceptance, I thought about the times in my life where I have forgotten who I am. I remember one time I complained to the Lord and said, I just felt that I got humiliated. And then the Lord reminded me, he says, Leif, how can you humiliate somebody that is humble? And I realized the only reason I got humiliated and felt humiliated was because there was still some pride in my life. Another time, somebody hurt me and I kind of was complaining to the Lord and I said, I really feel hurt over that. And he said, Leif, why do you feel hurt if you are dead? How do you hurt the dead person? And I realized that it was some of my pride again that had to die. And it is beautiful. It is beautiful when you're becoming free, when you know who you are in him and who he is in you. And this is some radical, radical things from the Word of God. So I am accepted. I want you to say it for 30 days on a daily basis, these I am statement. The Bible says in John 1:12 that I am God's child. You are God's son and daughter. John 15:15. As a disciple, I am a friend of Jesus Christ. I love when he says, you're no longer a servant, but I call you my friend. Romans 5:1 says that I have been justified with Christ. That means you've been declared righteous. That means that when God looks at you, it is just like you had never sinned. Do you see you that way when you look in the mirror in the morning? And you're going to get some of these declarations in your life. And you're going to do what my friend Johnny did. It doesn't matter if it is sickness or disease, or if it is poverty or pain or relationship issue. Just go through this process of a renewed mind. Coming into an agreement what God says about you. Coming into the identity of who you are in Jesus and who he is in you. 1 Corinthians 6:17, it says that I'm united with the Lord and I am one with him in spirit. Wow. I'm one with him in spirit. 1 Corinthians 6:19-20. I have been bought
with a price, and I belong to God. 1 Corinthians 12:27 says that I'm a member of Christ's body. And Ephesians 1, verse 3 to 8 says that I have been chosen by God and I have been adopted as a child. Can you see that you are accepted? Or say it again, I am accepted. Colossians 2, verse 9 to 10, I am complete in Christ. The completeness, you have an A+ on your report card before you take the exam, because you are in Christ. And when God looks at you, wow, he has already accepted you because you are his beloved. Hebrews 4, verse 14 to 16, I have direct access to the throne of grace through Christ Jesus. So that was the first declaration, I am accepted. The second part that my friend went through and I'm going through, I am secure. There's a lot of insecurity, especially what is taking place in the world. But Romans 8, verse 1 to 2 says that I'm free from condemnation. There is no condemnation for those who are in Christ Jesus. Romans 8, 28 says that I'm assured that God works for my good in all circumstances. So if you have anything bad happen to you, wow, I have some good news for you. God is going to use all of the things, both the good, bad, and the ugly. He uses it for good because you love him and you are called according to his purpose. You can have security no matter what happens in your life, that God is going to turn that around. I call it a turnaround anointing. Romans 8, verse 31 to 39, I am free from any condemnation brought against me, and I cannot be separated from the love of God. Isn't that exciting that nothing can separate you from the love of God? Not your behaviors, not other people's behaviors. There's absolutely nothing. Wow, that makes me secure. 2 Corinthians chapter 1, verse 21 to 22. I have been established, anointed, and sealed by God. Colossians 3, verse 1 and 4. I am hidden with Christ in God. Philippians 1, 6. I am confident that God will complete the good work he started in me. Philippians 3, 20. I'm a citizen of heaven. I have a Norwegian passport, actually two Norwegian passports. I'm getting an American passport, but I have another passport, and that says that heaven is my home. I'm just visiting Norway, visiting America, and a lot of other places. I'm just an ambassador of heaven here on earth. But my security is that I have another home, and that home, wow, there is no sickness, there's no pain, there is no poverty, there is no political division. No, heaven is my home. And that's my homeland. And sometimes I get homesick when I'm down here on earth. But I can handle this temporary time down here as long as I know what I belong to and who I represent. 2 Timothy 1:7, I have not given a spirit of fear. I have not been given a spirit of fear, but I've been given a spirit of power, love, and a sound mind. Meaning fear doesn't belong to me. It's not in my account. When I open my account, it's full of power, love, and wisdom that comes from having peace and a sound mind. And 1 John 5:18 says, I am born of God, and the evil one cannot touch me. Congratulations. First of all, say, I am accepted. Then I am secure. And the third one we are looking at in this segment is I am significant. These three areas of declaration is going to lead to transformation. You in Christ, Christ in you, is going to change the world that is around you. John 15:5, I am a branch of Jesus Christ, the true vine, and a channel of his life. That makes me significant. Knowing this Norwegian body that has been broken and going through all kinds of issues, out of this life, his life flows. When I'm thirsty, I just starts to drink, and from my innermost being, there's rivers of life that starts to flow, and it brings healing and life to the people around me. But I'm in Christ, and Christ is in me, and he uses the analogy of the vine and the branches, and out of my life, there's a lot of fruit, a lot of love, joy, peace, patience. Guess who gets the taste of that? My wife,
My kids, the people that work around me, and even the people when I'm going around, I am a carrier of fruit, much fruit. And he prunes us and we can carry even more and more. That gives me significance. John 15, 16, it says that I have been chosen and appointed to bear fruit. Wow. Chosen and appointed to bear much fruit. 1 Corinthians 3:16 said, I am God's temple, meaning the very God that created the universe is living in this body, and I am a temple for the Holy Spirit to dwell. 2 Corinthians 5, verse 17 to 21, it says that I am a minister of reconciliation of God. Just imagine that. That should make you significant. That you as a priest, you are a royal priest. That means that there is a prince and a princess in you. But there is also another side. You're also a priest. And the priestly realm is that you get to represent God before people and people before God, because you are in Christ and Christ is in you. And you do not hold the sins against people. It's amazing that no matter what issue people have, that you can stand between them and God, and you can bring reconciliation. What a power. And this should get you to wake up every morning feeling as the most significant person on the earth. It doesn't matter if you are working a film crew or if you're writing a book or whatever you do it as unto the Lord, knowing what you do is bringing reconciliation to restore people so they can find peace with God, peace with themselves, and peace with the world, so they can walk out that peace as peacemakers, because the Bible says, blessed are the peacemakers, they are the sons and daughters of God. And then Ephesians 2:6, wow. Wow, I am seated with Jesus Christ in the heavenly realm. That's a good chair to sit in. That's where you're resting in the heavenly, resting in the heaven, so that you can actually wear the enemy out here on earth, because you are seated with Christ. He has a place with you right by the side of him. There you are. I'm also Ephesians 2:10, I am God's workmanship. And Ephesians 3:12, I may approach God in freedom and confidence. Oh, this gives me significance. And then Philippians, this is the last, 4, verse 13. I can do all things through Christ who gives me strength. I am accepted, I am secure, and I am significant, and so are you. 30 days, we're going to go through this journey of seeing who you are. So you look in that mirror and you see, think, feel, say. You see you the way he sees you. You renew your mind with his words. You start to think about you the way he thinks. Then you start to love you the way that he loves. And then you speak out loud for 30 days, I am accepted, I am secure, and I am significant. And you're going to start to live a significant lifestyle, and you're going to be a difference maker. Matthew chapter 1, verse 1. The New Testament starts after about 400 years of silence. This is the genealogy of Jesus, the son of Abraham, the son of David. Wow, the son of Abraham, who was that? Isaac. Who was that? He was the sacrificial lamb that he was willing to lay down. It represents the lamb aspect of Jesus. And then it was the son of David. Solomon represents the lion. One had to do with the identity, and the one had to do with authority. One is a picture of a lamb, and one has to do with a lion. So when you're looking at the identity of Jesus, Jesus is a lamb and he is a lion. He's the lamb of God, but he is also the lion of the tribe of Judah. In the book of Revelation, Jesus is 24 times lamb and only one time lion. Why is this important as we are finding out who we are in Christ and who Christ is in us? I was thinking about John as we're going to finish off this chapter. And that is John himself. He was known as a son of thunder. He probably had a little temperament problem. Jesus actually called his two disciples the sons of thunder as a little calling name after they wanted fire from heaven to actually destroy the ones that wouldn't receive or accept Jesus. So in the middle of all of that, the way Jesus started a journey with John, John was a lion and he roared and he wanted fire. But then when he started to hang around the lamb, Jesus the lamb, something in his nature started
started to change. And eventually we know the journey. John was the only one at the cross. John was there at the resurrection. But it was one moment that I want us to capture today. And I feel it is so much connected to our identity of who you are in Christ, but also who Christ is in you. So that Christ in you, the hope of glory, can be revealed. John had something that nobody else had. Jesus had multitudes around himself. He had 72. He sent them out two and two to be able to heal the sick, to set the captives free. Jesus also had a 12 that was more a covenantal relationship. They kind of was his spiritual sons and daughters. They were his disciples. And then among the 12, he had the three, the Peter, James, John. They had experiences. The 12 or the 72 or the multitudes didn't have with Jesus. And then Jesus had the one. And I never forgot that the picture when Jesus at the cross, I mean, he's waiting. He's just waiting to go home to the Father. He had been tortured for so long, but it was something that was holding him back. And when I notice when Jesus is looking at his mama and he says, "Behold, mother, this is your son. Behold, son, this is your mother." And at that moment, John changed his apostolic calendar and he took care of what was most valuable to Jesus. Jesus knew he could die and he could finish his assignment because he had someone that had captured the fullness of his heart, that knew how to be a lamb just like Jesus, that knew how to love just like Jesus, that knew how to love Jesus' mother just like Jesus would love his mother. Why was it not Jesus' half-brother? Why was it not some of the family member according to the tradition? Why was John the one that was entrusted with what's the most valuable? When you read the book of Matthew, you never find Matthew says, "I'm the one that he loves." Read the book of Mark. Mark never says, "I'm the one or whom the disciple Jesus loved." Dr. Luke, who wrote both the book of Luke, but also the book of Acts, he never says, "I'm the disciple whom he loved." And he is very intellectual. But when you get to John, five times John, and John says it about John, "I am the one that he loved, to whom the disciple Jesus loved standing by." And here is the picture of John. What was it about John? Why would John, in the book of John, say about John five different times that he is the favored one? "I'm the one that he loves." In my culture, we don't do that. And perhaps, maybe not in your culture, if you're in a room full of people, to kind of say that, "I'm the disciple whom he loved." But if you had captured what John captured and understood your identity of who you are in Christ and who Christ is in you, if you loved you the way that Jesus loved you, not just how much Jesus loves you, but you love you the way that he loves you, because you are totally one with him. The oneness, that union that you have together with him. That's a covenantal thing. That means that you have become one. That's why John was entrusted to take care of what is the most valuable to Jesus. So can you be entrusted to take care of what is the most valuable to him? Would you be the one of all the people that would be chosen to take care of Jesus' mother? Here is a couple of things. He knew his identity. He knew who he was and whose he was. He knew that "I am the disciple who Jesus loved." John loved John the way that Jesus loved John. Peter knew how much Jesus loved him, but it was something in Peter that Peter has not yet come into the same oneness that John had with Jesus. Would John love John the way Jesus loved John? This is not just a sovereignty, but it is according to how comfortable you are with love, because God is love. And when you get comfortable with love, you get comfortable with God. And both his wholeness and his holiness has all to do with the depths, width, and the length, and the height of that love. And John had stepped into that ocean of love, be set free from himself, so he could start to move and live and have his being. Intimacy. John in the upper room, he leaned into Jesus' bosom. He was comfortable with intimacy. And one moment when Jesus says, "One of you about to betray me," everybody is looking in the room like, "Who is it?" I could see Peter getting ready for the sword. But Jesus didn't give the answer to the ones with a sword. He gave the answer to John, who put his head into Jesus' chest, leaned into his bosom. John's ear was warmed with the heartbeat of his lover. His heartbeat with his heartbeat. Intimacy.
How comfortable are you with intimacy? When everybody have questioned what's going on, do you know how to lean into him and capture his heartbeat in what is taking place? And do you know how to find a rhythm of your heart to flow with his heart so that everything that you do and say will be from his heart because you have captured the lamb? And when you then starts to roar as a lion, you suddenly gathering people instead of scattering people because it comes from the lamb's heart. John was there at the crucifixion. That means the fellowship of his suffering. When things is difficult and it is hard, are you still going to be there? Or do you run off or perhaps try to find some other lovers if you didn't feel this works out? John continued to wait for the resurrection. Are you willing to, no matter if you've had a long Friday moment, it looks like everything is dying in your life, to continue to wait until Sunday is coming? John was taking care, and John wanted to be the one that was steward to take care of what was the most valuable to Jesus. And the last thing, John was entrusted with the future of the things to come. Oh, Jesus is looking for you and for me to be able to be so one in him, just like John, for you to love you to way that he loved you, that covenant, that oneness, so that he can entrust you with the future of the things to come. Congratulations, your upgrade is confirmed.

Come on, if you've got something to be thankful for tonight, why don't you lift your voice? Let's praise God in this place. Come on. Let's lift him up. He's given us life and salvation and hope and freedom. Come on, let's

also comes. Keep playing. She can sing this song with me. See, we never rehearsed this one. This was not part of the plan. I just felt the song was bubbling in my spirit. Can you get her a microphone?

Good evening, beloved. Thank you for joining us at the Reading Corner on Lapis LM Radio. At the Reading Corner, you will be able to listen to the Word of God read every other day. May the Lord open our ears and hearts that we might behold wondrous things from His Word in Jesus' name. Amen. We start our first Reading Corner series reading from Ecclesiastes, an Old Testament book of wisdom literature and a book that truly questions the meaning of life. Today I will be reading chapters 1 through to 3 from Ecclesiastes using the Message Bible version. Let us begin. The Questor. These are the words of the Questor, David's son and king in Jerusalem. Smoke. Nothing but smoke. That's what the Questor says. There's nothing to anything. It's all smoke. What's there to show for a lifetime of work? A lifetime of working your fingers to the bone. One generation goes its way, the next one arrives, but nothing changes. It's business as usual for old planet Earth. The sun comes up and the sun goes down, then does it again and again, the same old round. The wind blows south, the wind blows north. Around and around and around it blows, blowing this way, then that, the whirling erratic wind. All the rivers flow into the sea, but the sea never fills up. The rivers keep flowing to the same old place and then start all over and do it again. Everything is boring, utterly boring. No one can find any meaning in it. Boring to the eye, boring to the ear. What was will be again. What happened will happen again. There's nothing new on this earth. Year after year, it's the same old thing. Does someone call out, "Hey, this is new"? Don't get excited. It's the same old story. Nobody remembers what happened yesterday and the things that will happen tomorrow. Nobody will remember them either. Don't count on being remembered. I've seen it all. Call me the Questor. I've been king over Israel in Jerusalem. I looked most carefully into everything, searched out all that is done on this earth. And let me tell you, there's not much to write home about. God hasn't made it easy for us. I've seen it all, and it's nothing but smoke. Smoke and spitting into the wind. Life is a corkscrew that can't be straightened, a minus that won't add up. I said to myself, I know more and I'm wiser than anyone before me in Jerusalem. I've stockpiled wisdom and knowledge. What I finally concluded is that so-called wisdom and knowledge are mindless and witless, nothing but spitting into the wind. Much learning earns you much trouble. The more you know, the more you hurt. I said to myself,
Let's go for it. Experiment with pleasure. Have a good time. But there was nothing to it. Nothing but smoke. What do I think of the fun-filled life? Insane. Inane. My verdict on the pursuit of happiness? Who needs it? With the help of a bottle of wine,

bought slaves, male and female, who had children, given me even more slaves. Then I acquired large herds and flocks, larger than any before me in Jerusalem. I piled up silver and gold, looted from kings and kingdoms. I gathered a chorus of singers to entertain me with song, and most exquisite of all pleasures, voluptuous maidens for my bed. Oh, how I prospered! I left all my predecessors in Jerusalem far behind, left them behind in the dust. What's more, I kept a clear head through it all. Everything I wanted, I took. I never said no to myself. I gave in to every impulse, held back nothing. I sucked the marrow of pleasure out of every task, my reward to myself for a hard day's work. I hate life. Then I took a good look at everything I had done, looked at all the sweat and hard work. But when I looked, I saw nothing but smoke. Smoke and spitting into the wind. There was nothing to any of it. Nothing. And then I took a hard look at what's smart and what's stupid. What's left to do after you've been king? That's a hard act to follow. You do what you can. That's it. But I did see that it's better to be smart than stupid, just as light is better than darkness. Even so, though the smart ones see where they're going and the stupid ones grope in the dark, they're all the same in the end. One fate for all, and that's it. When I realized that my fate is the same as the fool's, I had to ask myself, so why bother being wise? It's all smoke. Nothing but smoke. The smart and the stupid both disappear out of sight. In a day or two, they're both forgotten. Yes, both the smart and the stupid die, and that's it. I hate life. As far as I can see, what happens on earth is a bad business. It's smoke and spitting into the wind. And I hated everything I had accomplished and accumulated on this earth. I can't take it with me. No, I have to leave it to whoever comes after me, whether they're worthy or worthless. And who's to tell? They'll take over the earthly results of my intense thinking and hard work. Smoke. That's when I called it quits, gave up on anything that could be hoped for on this earth. What's the point of working your fingers to the bone if you hand over what you worked for to someone who's never lifted a finger for it? Smoke. That's what it is. A bad business from start to finish. So what do you get from a life of hard labor? Pain and grief from dawn to dusk. Never a decent night's rest. Nothing but smoke. The best you can do with your life is have a good time and get by the best you can. The way I see it, that's it. Divine fate. Whether we feast or fast, it's up to God. God may give wisdom and knowledge and joy to his favorites, but sinners are assigned a life of hard labor and end up turning their wages over to God's favorites. Nothing but smoke and spitting into the wind.

0: There's a right time for everything. There's an opportune time to do things, a right time for everything on the earth, a right time for birth, and another for death, a right time to plant, and another to reap, a right time to kill, and another to heal, a right time to destroy, and another to construct. A right time to cry, and another to laugh. A right time to lament, and another to cheer. A right time to make love, and another to abstain. A right time to embrace, and another to part. A right time to search, and another to count your losses. A right time to hold on, and another to let go. A right time to rip out, and another to mend. A right time to shut up, and another to speak up. A right time to love, and another to hate. A right time to wage war, and another to make peace. But in the end, does it really make a difference what anyone does? I've had a good look at what God has given us to do. Busy work, mostly. True, God made everything beautiful in itself and in its time, but He's left us in the dark, so we can never know what God is up to, whether He's coming or going. I've decided that there's nothing better to do than go ahead and have a good time and get the most we can out of life. That's it. Eat, drink, and make the most of your job. It's God's gift. I've also concluded that whatever God does, that's the way it's going to be. Always. No addition, no subtraction. God's done it, and that's it. That soul will quit asking questions and simply worship in holy fear. Whatever was, is. Whatever will be, is. That's how it always is with God. Amen. Unfortunately, that is all the time we have today. We will continue in the next session from chapter 3, verse 16. Thank you so much for joining us today. I hope your soul was fed by the Word of God. Have a great evening. We'll see you next time. Be blessed.
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3: Blessed is the man that walketh not in the counsel of the ungodly, nor standeth in the way of sinners, nor sitteth in the seat of the scornful. But his delight is in the law of the Lord, and in his law doth he meditate day and night. And he shall be like a tree planted by the rivers of water, that bringeth forth his fruit in his season. His leaf also shall not wither, and whatsoever he doeth shall prosper. The ungodly are not so, but are like the chaff which the wind driveth away. Therefore the ungodly shall not stand in the judgment, nor sinners in the congregation of the righteous. For the Lord knoweth the way of the righteous, but the way of the ungodly shall perish. O Lord, our Lord, how excellent is thy name in all the earth, who hast set thy glory above the heavens. Out of the mouth of babes and sucklings hast thou ordained strength because of thine enemies, that thou mightest still the enemy and the avenger. When I consider thy heavens, the work of thy fingers, the moon and the stars which thou hast ordained, what is man that thou art mindful of him, and the son of man that thou visitest him? For thou hast made him a little lower than the angels, and hast crowned him with glory and honour. Thou madest him to have dominion over the works of thy hands. Thou hast put all things under his feet, all sheep and oxen, yea, and the beasts of the field, the fowl of the air, and the fish of the sea, and whatsoever passeth through the paths of the seas. O Lord, our Lord, how excellent is thy name in all the earth.
4: Psalm number 23, a psalm of David. The Lord is my shepherd, I shall not want. He makes me to lie down in green pastures. He leads me beside the still waters. He restores my soul. He leads me in the paths of righteousness for his name's sake. Yea, though I walk through the valley of the shadow of death, I will fear no evil. For you are with me. Your rod and your staff, they comfort me. You prepare a table before me in the presence of my enemies. You anoint my head with oil. My cup runs over. Surely goodness and mercy shall follow me all the days of my life, and I will dwell in the house of the Lord forever.
3: God is our refuge and strength, a very present help in trouble. Therefore will not we fear, though the earth be removed, and though the mountains be carried into the midst of the sea, though the waters thereof roar and be troubled, though the mountains shake with the swelling thereof. Selah, there is a river, the streams whereof shall make glad the city of God, the holy place of the tabernacles of the Most High. God is in the midst of her, she shall not be moved. God shall help her, and that right early. The heathen raged, the kingdoms were moved. He uttered his voice, the earth melted. The Lord of hosts is with us, the God of Jacob is our refuge. Selah. Come, behold the works of the Lord, what desolations he hath made in the earth. He maketh wars to cease unto the end of the earth. He breaketh the bow, and cutteth the spear in sunder. He burneth the chariot in the fire. Be still, and know that I am God. I will be exalted among the heathen, I will be exalted in the earth. The Lord of hosts is with us, the God of Jacob is our refuge. Selah.
5: Psalm 91. He that dwelleth in the secret place of the Most High shall abide under the shadow of the Almighty. I will say of the Lord, He is my refuge and my fortress. My God, in Him will I trust. Surely He shall deliver thee from the snare of the fowler, and from the noisome pestilence. He shall cover thee with His feathers, and under His wings shalt thou trust. His truth shall be thy shield and buckler. Thou shalt not be afraid for the terror by night, nor for the arrow that fleeth by day, nor for the pestilence that walketh in darkness, nor for the destruction that wasteth at noonday. 1,000 shall fall at thy side, and 10,000 at thy right hand, but it shall not come nigh thee. Only with thine eyes shalt thou behold, and see the reward of the wicked. Because thou hast made the Lord, which is my refuge, even the Most High, thy habitation, there shall no evil befall thee, neither shall any plague come nigh thy dwelling. For he shall give his angels charge over thee, to keep thee in all thy ways. They shall bear thee up in their hands, lest thou dash thy foot against a stone. Thou shalt tread upon the lion and adder. The young lion and the dragon shalt thou trample under feet. Because he hath set his love upon me, therefore will I deliver him. I will set him on high, because he hath known my name. He shall call upon me, and I will answer him. I will be with him in trouble. I will deliver him, and honor him. With long life will I satisfy him, and shew him my salvation.

given. Even a child can thank God. How much more adults? And sometimes people say, what's there to thank God for? I don't have what I'm looking for yet. God has not answered me. So why should I thank him? And I'll say to you, why should you not thank him? Are you not breathing? Is it your own? Do you own your breath? Who is keeping you standing? Abby, when there is life, there is hope. If you are hoping for something, it's with life you can hope for it. If you are dead, there's nothing again.

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You take me further. Take us further. Tell him to take you further. Tell him to take you deeper.

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Something is about to happen. That lady there, God is coming. The power of God is coming upon that lady. So strong. So strong. It's coming upon her so strong. This is the gospel.

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Tell him all about the promise. Tell him what. Have you heard what God said? Now begin to tell him. Say, Father, this thing, I don't like it. Father, help me in this area. Begin to tell him, everybody. There's something you want to tell him. There's something you want to tell him. Begin to tell him. Begin to tell him.

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0: 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Who's singing that? You're the one. Sing this song alone.

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I don't know what mountain you came in here, but Emmanuel is here. If you will sing his name, he's closer to you than the air that you breathe. He's much closer than the air that you breathe. Call out to him right now. Like blind Bartimaeus, somebody lift up your voice and call his name.

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Lift up your voice. 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And cry Emmanuel. 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Over Port Harcourt, we cry Emmanuel. 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Emmanuel, show up. Emmanuel, arise. Emmanuel, arise. 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

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I don't know you from anywhere. But I prophesy over your destiny that this voice will resound to the nations of the earth. There is something about your voice that opens the heavens.

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The economy is a small thing before our God to fix. We serve a God who in 24 hours can turn the economy of a nation around. By this time tomorrow, we serve a God of by this time tomorrow. We are here to raise a sound. We are here to raise a sound. Who art thou, O mountain, standing before Nigeria? We are here tonight

You know, I said my assignment is simple tonight. We want to release miracles in this place. Let me share something with you. April 24th, we're in a service like this in Festa. And then the Spirit of the Lord came upon me this year. And I said to them, if you get home and you meet a problem at home, don't pray, just sing. And we're singing a simple song.

little did we know there was a woman in that service. Explosive service. She went home, got into the house. What did she meet? People crying in her house. What is going on here? They said, your daughter, 15-year-old, just died. How can you leave a service like this and meet a dead body? And then she remembered that Minister Nathaniel said, when you get home and you meet trouble, just

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Then she told them, step aside, step aside, step aside. And then she began to sing.

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I'm going to give you 1 minute, because the testimony of Jesus is the spirit of prophecy. Now, I'm declaring that because in the next 1 minute, I'm going to sound my trumpet. I don't know what you came here with, but I came here with an anointing of the Holy Ghost. And I know my friends here came with. As you hear the trumpet, find yourself a space. Just beginning to prophesy with praise and worship. Are you ready? Find yourself a space. Are you ready?

0: 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Thank you. This country must change. Enough is enough. What?
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You don't want them to think you are taking it too far.

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Like your neighbor should know that indeed God's love for you is amazing.

you, Lord. It's you, Lord. Father, Lord, fill my life till all the sea. It's your glory.